0: going to acquire a nuclear weapon. If they do, all hell will rain down on them.
1: We continue to be proud of being a sanctuary city. 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Hey there!

0: revolution. Yeah, we're coming to your city. 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
2: All right, news roundup, information overload hour. 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You want to be a part of the program? It's 800-941-SEAN if you want to join us. I am contending, and I did a podcast with the vice president yesterday, J.D. Vance, that will be dropping on Thursday. And I had time with him last night. I know I was fighting through my laryngitis, but it's slowly getting better, thank God. I've had this my whole career, Linda. By the way, why do people think it's a surprise that I have laryngitis? I mean, I'm only talking 15 hours a day, every day. Yeah. I've had it my whole career. How many

0: times have we dealt with my laryngitis and try to do the best with it?
1: Many, many times. But I have to say, the positive side is that people actually care about you. So you got prayer groups out there praying for your laryngitis.
0: With all that said, we did talk about being the vice president of Donald J. Trump. And years ago, and I did not do this as a gotcha question, J.D. Vance didn't understand Trump. And I said, I'm not asking because you've been asked 1,000 times about your lack of support years ago. What changed? And then he went through a litany of answers about how he was wrong and how he had to humble himself and how he had to open his mind. And you think of his background, grew up very poor, Appalachia, an addicted mother, abusive family household, very abusive, a very devout grandmother that was so influential and helped save his life. And a guy that was never supposed to be vice president in 41. And he was able to achieve great things with the help of the U.S. military in his time in the service and going to Ohio State and then later Yale Law School, then getting into the business world and running for Senate and winning that seat in Ohio. And now he's 41 and he's vice president. And I'm asking him, what is it about this president? And he went into great observational detail about Donald Trump. This is a guy I've known 30 years and he is a force of nature. And I do believe through the prism of history, we will see him as transformational and consequential in ways that we've never seen a president in well over 100 years. That's my take. We'll see if it plays out the way I think it will. Miranda Devine, well, she's one of my favorite columnists. She has her own podcast, by the way, Podforce One, which is awesome. And she talked about the president in this column. The headline is Ageless President Trump Keeps on Winning at 80 and Laughs in the Face of His Naysayers. Now, I flew on Air Force One with him when he went on that Gulf State trip. I was on the trip on Air Force One when he went to China. To watch an 80-year-old guy stay up the entire time, get off an airplane, and perform at the highest level without breaking a sweat is something to see. I mean, I'll be honest. I wanted to take a little nap here and there. He walks around to make sure nobody's napping. It's hilarious. Anyway, Miranda Devine, I think, captured this really well in her column, New York Post columnist, and a Fox News contributor and also author of The Big Guy and The Laptop from Hell. And her podcast is Podforce One. Miranda, great to have you back.
2: Thanks so much, Sean. And that was a fantastic interview with J.D. Vance last night. He's very smart, but he's very clever. So he's sometimes hard to pin down. And I think you did a good job.
0: Miranda, to me, the beauty of what the president said today is, okay, this is the deal. They have their opportunity to save their country. And if not, I'll just go back to bombing them. I mean, it's pretty simple, straightforward. So I am not as alarmed as some other people are. Well, they're likely not going to keep their end of the bargain. They don't get anything if they don't keep their end of the bargain. And if they are signing on to it, I was told the tipping point for them was the 2 bombings last week. And the promise to take Karg Island scared the hell out of them. That's what I was told.
2: Yes. And I mean, look, I understand everyone's nervous and everyone wants to get a good deal, but there are hardliners on both sides. And in fact, you know, in calls with administration officials this week, that was how they described the situation. There are people in the United States and in Israel who will not be happy unless Iran is just wiped out, is a parking lot. And so that's not going to happen. And I also think we have to be realistic. The midterms are a factor. So Donald Trump is allowing this 60-day negotiation to occur, and he has his red lines. And then at the end of it, you can see in the Iranian side of the memo, which has been released, if you can believe it, to Reuters and so on, our side of the memo hasn't been released, but their version says that the 60-day deadline is elastic. So in fact, those negotiations could continue on past November, which would actually suit President Trump quite well, because he is no longer sort of has a deadline of the midterms coming up. Gas is already coming down, the price of gas. We are going to get, or should have, the Hormuz Strait opened. It's already semi-opened, thanks to America. And you know, the blockade's going to go. They're not getting, you know, billions of dollars in cash and $300 billion in investment. I don't know why people are going crazy. I think this is a clever art of the deal. And honestly, if after the midterms, Iran is still playing games, Trump will just go in there and, you know, he's quite prepared to do what he calls bam, bam, bam. He's done it before. He will do it again. He doesn't like hurting people, killing people, but he will do it if he has to.
0: That, to me, is the great misunderstanding here. Now, it doesn't matter that you and I actually listen to the words that he says and the message he's delivered and his willingness to let this play out. He has spoken to me privately and on air about his concern about just obliterating the country. Right now, any opportunity they would ever want for a nuclear weapon is off the table. They don't have the capability. They don't have the money. They're being choked off financially. And I don't care what Iranian, you know, hardliners may proclaim publicly. We have completely the upper hand. We have total control. We have control of their airspace. There's nothing they can do to stop Donald Trump from obliterating them. And that decision can happen at any time he wants it to happen. But it's going to be interesting, you know, to see if they on their end are really serious. I've been told the vice president last night was clear that for the first time, the hardliners, or those more radical and the more political side, have agreed that they both want this because they know what is now inevitable. Now, is this just posturing? Is this just delaying the end game for them? I don't know. You would think after three tiers of leadership were wiped out, they might be thinking about their own lives at this point.
2: Yes. And look, obviously, the administration is not naive. They're going into this with completely open eyes. They don't trust the Iranians. Of course not. And, you know, the Iranians have shown themselves to be irrational in many ways because, as you know, people in the administration say, they could be, you know, one of the most wealthy countries in the world, and instead their people are not doing well. So, you know, it's a power grab. It's some sort of religious nuttiness that's in the regime still. But I just also, from our own side, I feel like people are getting hysterical and demanding things of Donald Trump that are just also equally irrational. You know, what do you really want? Do you really think that if you wipe out Iran, that is going to be a good thing for the world? It's going to set off a terrible refugee exodus just for one thing. Like we saw after Syria, which is a smaller country. So I just think that this is a very fine-tuned balancing act. Donald Trump has got to keep happy, you know, the Gulf countries that are getting, they're the ones in the front line getting hammered. You know, Israel is not particularly happy, but America's interests are not identical to Israel's interests. So we are allies, but there are going to be differences there. And then, you know, there are people on the Republican side who, I don't know whether you call them neocons or people in the administration now are calling them hardliners, who you know, are equally just inflexible about what their demands are. And then on the Iranian side, you've got these hardliners within the IRGC who just, all they want to do is destroy Israel, destroy America, and come what may, they don't care if the whole country is destroyed. And there are other people there. And what the administration is saying is that they're talking behind the scenes, back channeling and in person to people who really are more political and appear rational. And it's not going to be, there's never going to be a magic wand. This is never going to be easy. But those like Barack Obama, who disgustingly and arrogantly is there, you know, parading around saying, oh, this is just not even as good as my JCPOA. What a joke. And on the one hand, he's saying that, and Democrats are saying this is the worst deal that Donald Trump's done in the world. You can't have it both ways. It's not the JCPOA. The reason that America has had to go back into Iran is because Obama's Iran deal just enriched Iran, allowed them to fund all their proxies, and the end result was October 7th. So disastrous. And by the time Donald Trump left office after his first term, Iran was on its knees. And Scott Bessent, the minute he hit the ground in Trump's second term, he said his mission was to make Iran broke again. And they pretty much achieved that. And, you know, there's still room to ratchet up the pain even more. And that's part of the negotiations.
0: All right, quick break. More with Miranda Devine on the other side. We'll get to your calls coming up as well. 800-941-SHAWN, our number if you want to be a part of the program as we continue.
3: 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Hannity's on right now.
0: Hey, here's the hard truth. Numbers do not lie. They might make you uncomfortable, but they don't lie. We've tracked the price of the S&P 500, gold and silver, over the last 5 years. Now, between January 2022, May 2026, and the peaks and valleys, the results are staggering. 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

0: we continue now. Miranda Devine is with us. Donald Trump turning 80, force of nature, unlike any president we have seen in our lifetime. And how will he be viewed through that prism of history? One of the things that I guess kind of frustrates me, having known him for 30 years, and look, I have a professional relationship when I interview him. It's a, you know, straight up interview. And then I've had a personal relationship for many, many decades. And I feel that the person that you know, the person that I know, the person that really is Donald Trump, unfortunately, the legacy media, radical Democrats, more radicalized than ever, they have no interest in wanting to understand him or get along with him. And they're like Alka-Seltzer and water at anything that he ever says or does. This man is wickedly funny, generous to a fault. He is as engaged as any single one human being as I've ever met in his day-to-day job, and loves it with a gusto and a passion I've never seen in that office.
1: You're so right. And I think it's just a deliberate decision that because he is so effective in dismantling all the sacred cows of the left, that the media, which is really an arm of the left, is never going to give him a fair go. And in a way also, he does not like to show that kind and generous side of him that you know exists, and that his friends see, and those people who work for him, you know, whether they be the gardener at Mar-a-Lago or any of the people that work at his properties, are incredibly loyal to him. You don't see that very often. You see that with a good boss, and a fair boss, and a generous boss, and that's what he is. So, you know, he's been working in the cutthroat business of real estate in New York, so he never shows the soft side because that's a vulnerability to your enemies, and that actually is a good thing on the world stage because the same sort of sharks that were in New York in the developing business are even bigger sharks, President Xi, President Putin, and so on, in the global order. So it's good that he's tough and he knows how to hide that side of him. But I guess it's sad that, you know, a lot of Americans just don't see the generosity that goes on behind the scenes and that he doesn't really want people to see.
0: Yeah, Miranda Devine, we always appreciate you. Thank you so much for being with us. Great column about this guy that is so historically unique. Let's see if we're both right in terms of his place in history and how the rest of his presidency unfolds. 800-941-SEAN is our number if you want to be a part of the program. Health, wellness, fitness, nutrition, longevity, it's in everybody's mind. But the truth is, if you really look at the bottom line, are you making a lot of guesses when it comes to health? Well, kale is really good for you. Well, you need to have this type of protein shake every day, or this vitamin you need to take, or this supplement you need to take. A lot of us are just guessing. 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
1: All right, 25 now till the top of the hour. 800-941-SEAN if you want to be a part of the program. All right, Father's Day is coming. What does that mean? Well, you got to get a unique special gift for dad. I'm telling you, as a dad, I'm just saying, you know, it's thoughtful whatever your children think to give you, and you should be grateful and appreciative. I'm not saying that, but a tie is a tie is a tie. And I've got a lot of ties, a lot of shirts that dad is never going to wear in my life. I hate to be rude and truthful, but I am. I've got the best gift for dad. Now, we all love walkie-talkies as kids, and now there is industrial strength walkie-talkie technology on a nationwide LTE network. 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If you live on the East Coast, you want to talk to family and friends on the West Coast. Hello, Grandma. 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And I'm telling you, dad's going to love it on Father's Day this week. And it's Father's, what are you doing for Father's Day, Linda?
2: Oh, I have a very special Father's Day planned. Anthony has idea. Super. Don't say, oh boy. It's a great plan. He's going to love, it's not a stupid tie or anything. For those of you buying ties, I apologize, but it's not.
1: You're not going to give us any hints at all. Does Anthony listen every day?
2: Yes, he does listen. So you're not getting any answers. But Monday,
1: say anything like, why do you give the boss such a hard time? Why don't you just lay off a little?
2: He does. I think he might like you more than me at this point. It's starting to get weird. I don't think you guys should be teaming up against me. I don't like it at all.
1: By the way, we've had Anthony on the program. The funny thing is Linda is a force of nature. And Anthony is so chill, and he watches the force of nature. He doesn't react to the force of nature, and he just takes it all in. And I'll look at him, and he'll look at me, and we just like make an eye connection that says, that's her. Nothing you can do.
2: I would call it rolling your eyes. I think you guys roll your eyes at me. That would be more appropriate.
1: No.
2: And just so you know, what does the acronym force of nature stand for? That's right. Fun. Okay. Fun. So you're welcome. I'm bringing the fun. Okay. It's the wrong spelling, but you're with me, right? It sounds the same.
1: All right. Are you into this World Cup? Are you into FIFA? Are you into soccer?
2: Not one bit.
1: Oh, I noticed that Gavin was at a game. I'm sure he was negotiating how to expedite building permits for people in the Pacific Palisades that didn't have water and fire hydrants and didn't have water in their reservoir. A year and a half later, they can't get their homes. I'm sure when he was at the soccer game, that's exactly what he was working on. Anyway, so a little controversy has emerged. The president has allowed the Iranian soccer players at the World Cup to play in the matches. However, when the match is over, they have to leave the country and they're going to Mexico. I totally support the president's decision. This is the number one state sponsor of terror. You cannot convince me that IRGC people are not associated with them. We saw that with the women's team when they played not that long ago. And now the soccer players are complaining that they should really be complaining about the idiotic, theocratic mullahs that have made them a threat to every country in the world, but no, they're blaming us. Listen.
3: And, you know, everything is like disaster, actually, for us. It's not the right thing for us, but we don't follow the excuse. We're just looking forward. We're having hope for the next two games, and we will do our best for our people, and we bring the joy for our supporters.
4: And I think, Mehdi, we must come here 2 days before the game. Yeah. Yesterday we came, start the trip, I think at morning, and we arrive at afternoon, and we direct go to the training, and we get tired, you know. I think supposed to be we came here 2 days before the game. And this kind of things, I think, is not a little bit fair, you know. We need to get fair competitive, you know.
5: And I wanted to talk about the hard time the Iranians had. We spent so much time in air commuting. They didn't even give us time to recover. After the game today, they said to us, you have to leave immediately. Whereas today it's very important for us to have time for recovery. But yet we have been asked to get on a plane and return to our camp in Mexico, in Tijuana. And we are really troubled by that.
1: I don't feel... I think it was nice the president let him play. And apparently
2: they should enjoy Mexico. It's supposed to be beautiful this time of year. Maybe they could go there and see what it's like not to be under, you know, I don't know, the Ayatollah for 10 minutes. They'll feel better.
1: Listen, I loved the Stanley Cup this year. It was between South Carolina and Vegas. Wow, what a great series. In a weird way, and Jason won't believe me, I'm kind of happy for Knicks fans, friends of mine. They have been long-suffering, 53 years. You know what? They did it. They won. Stephen A. Smith is the happiest human being I've ever talked to since they won. So, you know what? Congratulations. Your team won. My Panthers won the two previous years, the Stanley Cup. They're going to win it again next year is my prediction right here, right now. And, you know, when your team wins, it's pretty cool.
2: The only thing that bothered me, this is my two cents. I absolutely love that they won. I could not believe how well they played. I don't know anything about basketball, nor do I pretend to. But when I see that kind of response happening in your city, whether you win or lose.
1: Not my city, win or lose.
2: No, I'm saying them as a team. As a team, this is their city. So to me, it's like, if this is your city and this is what you're doing, then you have an obligation as a team, not one guy, not just one coach. The whole team needs to come out and say, please stop. This doesn't represent who we are. This is supposed to be a great time, and you're ruining it. It's one poor guy, he drives a cab. They destroyed his damn cab. He doesn't even have a living anymore. All he was doing was trying to work. There needs to be some sort of addressing of the crowd.
1: They were burning buses. They were burning police cars.
2: Buses.
1: They were beating the hell out of any San Antonio fans when they were in New York.
2: It's disgusting. It was disgusting.
1: But you know what? That's Mom Donnie's New York. Can't do anything about it. Let's say hi to Dave. Dave is in Tennessee. Dave, you're on the Sean Hannity Show. Hi.
6: Hey, Sean. How are you?
1: I'm good, sir. What's going on?
6: Well, good. Well, last month, you sent a recorded message to our son, Colin, for his birthday.
1: Oh, that's right. You're Colin's father. How is he doing?
6: We're hanging in there, but we just wanted to tell you how grateful we are for what you did for Colin. And he's sitting right here, and he would like to speak with you, if that's okay.
1: I'd love to speak to Colin. Now, how is he doing? The last time he was getting a round of chemo, where is he now?
6: He just finished his last round of radiation yesterday. We've got 3 months to wait before we can do another PET scan and a CT scan to see what the impact of the chemo and radiation was. But they've never seen anyone like Colin at Vanderbilt University in Nashville. He is eating. His tongue, his mouth is raw. He's got blisters all over his face and neck, but he's super.
1: Well, I know this is an audience of faith, and many people, it doesn't matter what faith, I just ask everyone to send prayers to you and to Colin, of course, and your family, and praying that when you get those final PET scans that they come back clean. And this young man gets on with his life. Anyway, put him on. I'd love to say hi.
6: Yeah, hold on. Colin, Sean.
1: Hey, Colin, how are you feeling? It sounds like you got beat up pretty bad with the radiation. How are you holding up?
7: I'm holding up good. How are you?
1: It's good. Tell everybody how old you are.
7: I'm 28 years old.
1: And you've been through chemo, and now you're going through radiation, and you've been battling cancer. You're in a war for your life. Being 28, how hard is that for you? I can't imagine how difficult that is.
7: I'm holding up well. I got some pain on the good side of my tongue.
1: Right. Well, this is a big milestone, right?
7: Yes.
1: Are you anxious about 3 months from now when you have to go in and get those scans?
7: No.
1: Good for you. Good for you. I believe in God our Father. I'm a Christian. I believe in our Lord Jesus. I believe in the power to heal. And I want you to know this from me and this wonderful audience that I have. There are going to be many of us praying for your full recovery and now a reset to your life, and that all of your dreams, whatever they are, will come true. And if we can ever help you, we want to help you.
7: Thank you. That the Lord is helping me and is getting me through this.
1: Yeah. Well, listen, if I can ever be of help, if you ever even just want to talk, I don't care what time, day or night it is, I'm up anyway. And I'm always going to be available, and you can always get in touch with my team, and they know how to get me, okay?
7: All right. Here's my dad.
1: All right. All right, Colin. God bless you. We're all praying for you, my friend, and for a full, complete recovery soon, okay?
6: Yes, sir. He just handed me back the phone. He's just all giddy. Colin has autism, and he had tongue cancer last year, no risk factors, 3 surgeries, very difficult time, and then this is a reoccurrence, so... appreciate the prayers.
1: Are the doctors optimistic? Do they feel this has gone well?
6: No, no. We're trying to get to immunotherapy, and that's tough. It's not something that insurance likes to pay for, but they've assured us that they're going to fight for Colin. We just need to get to to see what the current therapy, chemo and radiation, did and what those results are before we can get there. But we're hopeful. We know.
1: If you hit a roadblock that seems impossible, get in touch with us.
6: Appreciate it. And just wrap up, Colin is a huge Trump fan since 2016. He's got a cardboard cutout of President Trump. He knows everything about President Trump. We went to the White House in 2016, and he hung around trying to get to see him. So we hope we're going to get to go back, and maybe we can meet him when Colin gets all healed up. So he loves him.
1: Well, I know it's hard for a dad to watch their children suffer. Our prayers are with you, too, and the rest of your family. And please keep us updated on this, Dave, and our prayers are with your whole family and Colin especially, all right?
6: Well, we appreciate you, Sean. You're a special man to take the time. And I know you do a lot of things privately, but people need to know just how special you are to us, our family.
1: Well, I'm praying with all my might. God bless all of you, okay?
6: Have a great thank you.
1: You too, sir. Linda, is there anything harder than a sick kid? Is there anything harder?
2: No, definitely not. It's definitely heartbreaking. And I think the fact that he's already has severe autism, and then obviously he's dealing with this and has been going through this. He's in round 3. As a parent, you've got, I mean, they sound like very prayerful people, but at some point you do get to the spot like, okay, haven't we gone through enough? Can our kid just have like a life and not have to go through this all the time? It stinks.
1: Prayers are with him. Nathaniel, you're on the Sean Hannity Show from New York. What's up, Nathaniel?
8: Hey, Sean, how are you?
1: I'm good. Glad you called.
8: Mr. Colin and his family, before we get started, my heart is breaking for that child, and it's just, my thoughts and prayers go out to them.
1: It means more than you think. I'm telling you, I just believe in the power of prayer.
8: No, me too. I'm about to cry listening to them. It's just so heartbreaking. But anyway, I'm here to talk about Iran and your wonderful interview with J.D. Vance last night. But there was one thing that you guys didn't touch on that I think is really important and is something that I'm really worried about. What happens when Trump leaves office?
1: Well, I'll give you a preview of Thursday's podcast that we'll drop. I do talk to him about that there. I didn't want to duplicate questions. And we taped the podcast just before TV, which is why my voice froze up at the beginning of the show last night, because I was struggling all day with laryngitis, if you listened to this radio show yesterday. And anyway, I do get to that question. I promise you. And we'll drop that on Thursday, I think 10 a.m., wherever you get your video podcast, iHeart, Spotify, YouTube, it doesn't matter.
8: Yeah, I'll watch it on Thursday, definitely.
1: Okay, so I did not let you down, but I didn't want to have duplication, so I had to bifurcate the interviews. Anyway, Nathaniel, I appreciate it. I hope you get the answers that you're looking for. 800-941-SEAN is our number. If you want to be a part of the program, listen, don't fall for this scam, fake text. 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

That's going to wrap things up for today. The FBI foils a huge terror plot for UFC 250 at the White House. Dan Bongino will weigh in on that. We'll have the latest on what the real Iranian deal is. And the president saying, they don't abide by it, I blow them up, which is what I kind of was trying to tell everybody. Also, we'll get the insane reaction from a liberal media that just doesn't want him to succeed. Democrats don't want lower oil prices because they see it as a disadvantage for them. 9 Eastern, say DVR. We'll see you tonight. Back here tomorrow. Thank you for making this show possible.

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7: More details are coming. I'm Lisa Lucera, Fox News. President Trump says he'll release more details on the Iran agreement in the coming days.
8: The 60-day memorandum of understanding, President Trump says, boils down to Iran agreeing to never acquire a nuclear weapon. And when the deal is signed this week, he says the full text will be released.
9: Probably have a press conference and read it to you word by word so that the press covers it accurately, because it's a very important document.
8: Speaking to reporters at the G7 in France, the president also says he is open to submitting the agreement to Congress for review. Iran's foreign minister says the MOU would require Israel to withdraw from Lebanon, something Israeli leaders have not agreed to do.
7: Fox's Jared Halpern at the White House. Democrats, including Senate Minority Leader Chuck Schumer, have called on the president to provide more information on the deal to Congress. A handful of states holding primaries tonight in Georgia. Congressman Mike Collins, who's been endorsed by President Trump, has warned his primary against Derek Dooley, who was backed by Governor Brian Kemp. Voters are deciding who will run against incumbent Democratic Senator John Ossoff. In Alabama, voters are choosing between Republican Barry Moore, endorsed by President Trump, and former Navy SEAL Jared Hudson. Republicans are seeking to retain the seat vacated by Senator Tommy Tuberville, who is running for governor. The FBI says a suspect's mother helped break up a terror plot that was to take place at last weekend's UFC event at the White House.
10: In Ohio, investigators say 19-year-old Tyson Proper's mother called police after she was concerned about her son's recent conduct, including firearms purchases and communications with people online.
7: Fox's David Spahn. 5 people have been arrested so far. A manhunt in Delaware. Police say a man shot 2 people inside Wilmington Hospital, killing 1. 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
11: History isn't just in textbooks. 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

0: give in. 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
0: We shall never surrender.
2: Good morning, everybody. Gavin Newsom, we got to talk about him. Oh, there's a lot to talk about today. And don't forget, right after 8:30, my good friend, our favorite guest, Tech Talk guru Craig Peterson, he will be here with us. Lots to talk about there. But let's get started before we get to Trump derangement syndrome, before we get to any of that other stuff. Let's talk about Gavin Newsom. I mean, Gavin Newsom really represents, I think, like the pretty boy wing of the Democrat Party. I mean, yeah, he does. There's not a lot of substance there. He's basically assisted in the destruction of California. I mean, he didn't start it, but certainly when he got on board as governor, he certainly accelerated it. And the guy is obsessed with Trump, and he wants to be president of the United States. He wants to be president of the United States. I want to play for you something here. He's now under Department of Justice. Well, he's the subject of a Department of Justice investigation. Now you're going to say, yeah, Trump's Department of Justice investigation. Yeah, he's weaponizing the Department of Justice. Let's just listen to Gavin, because he put out some video yesterday about this. But I want you to stick around, because I want you to know exactly what he's being investigated for.
3: In recent days, federal agents have knocked on the doors of family, friends, and former employees. Not because they found a crime, because they're simply trying to find one. They're demanding records. They're abusing the grand jury process.
2: Nobody's abusing the grand jury process, because if they did, a judge would tell them, you're abusing the grand jury process. So let's just, you know, start there. And as we all know, the grand jury process is kind of, you could indict a ham sandwich, you know? I mean, you could. You know who has said that before, the famous lawyer.
3: Digging through years and years of random documents. Donald Trump isn't just coming after me because of my mean tweets. He's coming after me because I'm considering running for president.
2: No, he's coming after you because you're doing something very, very sneaky, and it involves political contributions. Let's let him go on a little bit more. Let's see, if, you know, give him enough rope.
3: Because he hates that I've consistently called him out over and over again for his lies and deceit.
2: Okay. How are you doing there as governor of California? How's the state doing? I mean, is the population growing? What? It's not? You mean for the first time in California's almost entire history, the population is going down? I don't understand.
3: Donald Trump is simply the most corrupt president in American history.
2: Okay. So let's just leave it at that. Now, let me tell you what the Department of Justice is investigating him for. And they're investigating his wife, too. And, you know, in a good criminal enterprise, you always put it in your wife's name, right? You know? The mobsters, they put a lot of stuff in their wife's name. Because then it's like, I don't own that. My wife does. I mean, think about the mobster Sheldon Only White's in the house. So he's a member of a Bailey Beach Club, which many people say is whites only. I don't think it's whites only. But you know, many people say there's not a lot of diversity, shall we say, in the membership of that exclusive Newport Beach Club. So anyway, he comes up when he's running for Senate, and he says, oh, I'm going to find out about this. What does he do? He transfers the ownership share to his wife and then says, oh, I'm just a guest there. My wife's a member, not me. I'm just a guest there. See, that's what a mobster does.
4: I don't

0: I don't own that business. I just have an olive oil business. And any other holdings, someone in my family could be, but it's not me.
1: And that way you're protecting it. You're okay. So his wife, Gavin Newsom's wife, who, wow, boy, they got to her. Remember, she used to speak out a lot. She was saying some pretty radical things. And unlike Tim Walz's wife, I think somebody in the Newsom organization said, you might want to tone that down. Anyway, his wife heads a nonprofit. And I can't tell you exactly what it does, but it's got something to do with promoting, helping the LGBTQ plus community. And she draws a salary from that organization, and I don't know what they do. Maybe they manufacture rainbow flags. I don't know. Well, wait a minute. They're a 501c3, so they're a nonprofit. And his wife works there, not him. He's the governor. But what if he, as governor, went to people who want to do business with the state of California? And, you know, the old way, Mayor Curley in Boston, is to shake them down. Say, put an envelope in my desk with a little green in it. Well, you don't want to do that because that's very transparent. You can get caught, right? And again, you want it as a mobster. You want to keep things in your wife's name.
0: That's, I think my wife has a controlling ownership interest in that business. But you'll have to talk to her. I don't know.
1: So what you do is you say to that business, well, if you made a contribution to the such and such LGBTQ promotion group, yeah, that would be nice. See, that's what he's doing. Democrats do a lot of this because they have a lot of friends in the NGO world and in the nonprofit world. And that's a nice way to siphon money out of people and cleanse it. So then the money goes to your wife. Like, your wife gets a great living. And a group that could help to organize, or really, you know, 501c3s are not supposed to get involved in politics, but you know, wink, wink, nudge, nudge. If you're making everybody happy in, say, the trans world, well, who are they going to vote for? Who are they going to come out for? That's what he's being investigated for. And it's a little sneaky, isn't it? Because it's kind of it's below the radar, right? Now, what they're doing by interviewing people and going around is trying to find somebody to say, yeah, he told me if I wanted to get that contract, that if I gave that money to his wife's organization. First of all, there's a lot already that the Department of Justice has uncovered that coincidentally, organizations wanting to do business with the state of California have made substantial contributions to his wife's nonprofit. Interesting, isn't it? Now, you're going to say lefties right now. What about Trump's thing with the UFC? And he gave him all that free advertising by having them on the White House lawn. You know, he's got a financial interest in UFC and everything else. Yeah, you know what? Everything about Trump is out there in the wide open. Somebody needs to come up with, show us how there's a quid pro quo. Oh, yeah, and they're very good at that, remember? They're very, very good at that. Show us the quid pro quo about that. I'm waiting. Exactly. Exactly. Everything's right there. You got a question? It's right there. But old Gavin Newsom, that's why, Gavin, they're looking into you. And you can say it's weaponized and everything else. Right. This is no Russia hoax. This is no laptop. This is nothing. This is no Ukraine quid pro quo. All of those prove to be nothing. This Gavin, is something. And if they can find somebody to flip, you're in trouble. You're in trouble. Now, speaking of trouble, Iran, we're going to find out on Friday, and everybody's complaining, well, why don't we know the deal? What's the deal? We don't know what it is. It's secret, and he signed a deal without telling everybody. Listen to what Barack Obama said when asked about what Trump is doing with Iran now compared to his Iran deal. Wait till you hear what he says.
2: It is doubtful that any agreement that arises is going to be significantly different or a significant improvement from the deal that we had in the first place.
1: No. Hold on. Nobody's flying in with pallets full of unmarked bills, cash, to give to the mullahs. Nobody's doing that. Sorry, Barack. Let's just start right there. I can go into everything else, but let's just start right there. Nobody is doing that. Okay? We're where we are now because of that dumb ass deal.
2: And had worked for a long stretch of time before the United States pulled out of it.
1: Yeah. No, it hadn't worked because they weren't supposed to be doing anything. They weren't supposed to be creating ballistic missiles. And yet, what did we learn? A ballistic missile was launched out of Iran and hit a NATO site. And nobody did anything about it. Hit Diego Garcia. That's a long way from Iran. And your deal said you can't develop ballistic missiles. Well, they did. And we found out they were developing them. Good job, Barack. What else, Barack?
2: I'm hopeful that bombing stops and ordinary people are no longer suffering as a consequence of the war. And then, in retrospect, it's a reminder that on a lot of difficult foreign policy problems, the notion that we can just bully our way or bomb our way to solutions may sometimes seem appealing.
1: Yeah, let's remember when Trump took over and you would let ISIS run wild in the world. Trump came in. How many cruise missiles did he lob at them? You know, being a big bully at ISIS in Syria and other locations. Dropped the mother of all bombs on Afghanistan. Shut down ISIS. Shut them down. Right? Is that bullying? No, you sat at a table with John Y. the Long Face Kerry and got us nothing.
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1: Forget it. Explore diplomacy, exhaust. Yeah. 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

0: here. Our national correspondent, Rory O'Neill, tallest man in journalism, Rhode Island's favorite son, and, of course, a multi-award-winning journalist. He's here to talk about something he's only a couple of years away from collecting, Social Security, right? Isn't that, you're really a...
1: Just a few.
0: How are you, my friend?
1: I'm doing well. How are you?
0: Well, I'm a little concerned. I'm not really counting on Social Security to be, you know, for old Jimbo when he finally does get pried away from this microphone, because I'm really not planning to retire. But I never really, through most of my life, thought it was going to make a difference for me, you know. But now it's running dry. So maybe I was right, right?
1: Well, right. So the trustees, Social Security, out with a recent report that says benefits are going to have to be cut 22% by 2032.
0: Wow.
1: Five and a half years from now.
0: Nobody, Democrat or Republican, wants to touch that third rail, my friend.
1: By the way, 2032 is a presidential election year. Just put that out there.
0: Oh, yeah. Yeah. I mean.
1: Yeah. So you've got Speaker Johnson is saying, look, while we are still running the show, meaning the Republicans, we've got to take some action here and fix this thing. Mm-hmm. And meanwhile, every Republican, and I bet you a whole lot of Democrats, are running away from that statement.
0: They don't want
1: because the solutions are really only means testing or raising the retirement age or cutting the benefits.
0: Yeah. Now, look, means testing, a lot of people, I actually got some emails about this yesterday from some listeners. Actually, one of my very loyal listeners, Judy, wrote to me about it. And, you know, she was like, this isn't fair. You know, if you're going to means test, well, how are you going to means test? I mean, it's one thing if you say, okay, billionaires aren't going to get it. I think a lot of people would say, all right, fine. But what's your bar? You know, for you can get it, you can't get it. What's the amount you think everybody deserves to have in retirement? And I think that's the problem, is where it's going to fall, because it may fall on folks in the middle class. That's the concern. And who knows, Rory, right?
1: Well, I mean, only one of us has servants, but okay. I mean, sure, whatever.
0: We're back to that again. We're back to the servants again.
1: But that's the debate, right? You say, well, do you just have it based on your annual income? Is it based on, you know, when you're 70 years old, is your Social Security based on last year's tax return and what you listed as your income? Is it your assets or is it what your income was? You know, so all those different questions about how is that going to be done? But it's also on the front end of, well, Oprah, you know, I think Elon, you know, what they pay into Social Security, I think, is done by, you know, 12:01 p.m. on January 1st, you know, because there's a max cap that they can contribute. So do you do that? Do you say, well, 69 is a good retirement age. How about that instead?
0: Yeah, look, I do think that raising the age, I think, would make sense. I mean, a little bit. Would make sense. It was already raised for, I think, people, and I'm a Gen X baby boomer. I'm on that line in terms of generations. I think it was already raised for me years ago. I think to 67. I could be wrong.
1: Yeah. Well, you can opt in for partial at 62, get the full at 67. And
0: I mean, what's wrong with, I don't have a problem with changing that, because people are working longer than they were. Right. They're much more healthy.
1: It's going to depend on the work. If you've been a keyboard warrior your whole life, that's one thing. If you work in a steel mill, that's very different.
0: That's
1: and, you know, and that's, you know, I think to your point, more options. Do you allow people to invest in private accounts?
0: Yes.
1: Is something else that's out there? And then do you want to fully let people fully depend on it? But
0: hey, I've got a good Rhode Island flashback for you. So this was just when I was wrapping up my business career and going to go to media. I got invited to I think this was in 98, was it? No, it was in 98. Al Gore and Jack Reed did a town hall meeting in Rhode Island. You ready for this? At Twin Oaks.
1: There it is.
0: There it is, right? Twin Oaks. And I was one of the people selected because I answered some questions on some phone survey. And I was one of the people selected to be there to talk about Social Security. And Jack Reed actually said something to me after the meeting, because I got up and kind of surprised them all. And I said, I'm not counting on it. I'm trying to save now, because I just don't really think the way that you guys treat it as a bank account, you know, I said, I don't think it's going to be there. Wow. Were they not happy with me? Not at all.
1: It would amaze you to know that I remember the old phrase lockbox. Remember Al Gore?
0: Al Gore used to say, I'm going to put it in a lockbox. Yeah. Yep. This was about, so he hadn't run yet. Everybody knew he was going to run at that point. Right. Yeah,
1: he was vice president. Yeah. He's running.
0: And so Jack Reed did. I saw him after. He didn't know who I was, but I said, yeah. And he said, that was very, very interesting what you had to say. And I'm thinking to myself, that's a nice way to say, you ruined our party, you jerk. But he was being polite. Anyway, so a little flashback there. Rory, excellent report. We appreciate it, and we'll catch up with you tomorrow.
1: Hey, talk to you then, Jim. Thanks.
0: Thank you. All right, when we return, you've got to hear the latest about Trump. You've got to hear the latest about Trump derangement syndrome. And right after that, right before that, though, my friend Richard Pelletier, Social Security.
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0: talking about Social Security. That's got everybody thinking about it. And let's go to my friend Richard Pelletier. You probably know the name. Help to Retire is his organization. And he knows a few things about Social Security. Good morning, my friend.
1: Good morning, Jim. How are you?
0: I'm good. You know, I remember being on a coach with you somewhere between, I don't know, Assisi and Siena, and you saying to me, Jim, the system they have here for retirement, it's unsustainable. You retire at what, 60? You get 80% of your pay for the rest of your life? It's a pyramid scheme. I remember that conversation. Now, let's come back to the United States and talk about Social Security.
1: I'm having a telephone conference review of client's assets. He's down in Williamsburg, Virginia, and his wife is a former municipal employee. I said, by the way, we need to modify her Social Security income now with that new statute they passed last year. What's her income this year? $29,400.
0: Yeah.
1: Okay? Now, she's one of 3 million additional checks. 3 million times that kind of money, times how many years is she going to live? I've got clients with that new public sector employee donation. That got $19,000 retroactive checks. One got $7,000 in retroactive checks on top of the additional benefits to a system that was actuarially bankrupt to begin with.
0: Yeah. Yeah, that's...
1: I mean, every person who's contributed to Social Security should be outraged.
0: Yeah.
1: Outraged because, you know, every public sector employee I have hates my analysis because it's based on facts.
0: Yeah.
1: They put a little bit of money in Social Security for a short period of time, and now they want full benefits.
0: Yeah.
1: Okay? That's not the way the system works, baby. Okay.
0: No,
1: we in the private sector contribute for 30, 40 years, and we're getting 50 cents on the dollar compared to public sector employees.
0: Yeah.
1: They're retiring 10 years before we are.
0: And let me ask you, Richard, here's the thing. If Social Security were, say, an organization that does annuities or something else, the government would say, we're shutting you down. You're not solvent, wouldn't they?
1: They'd be prosecuted for misrepresentation, number one.
0: Yeah.
1: Number two, for fraud, okay? And embezzlement.
0: Yeah.
1: You know, your reporter was talking about the lockbox. There is a lockbox, and you unlock it. What's in there is a bunch of IOUs.
0: Yeah. Yeah. I remember
1: no,
0: Al Gore talking about that. I'm going to put Social Security in a lockbox. I remember him campaigning in 2000 with that. They've been Democrats and Republicans alike have been raiding that with abandon.
1: Well, I said it many, many times. You have to understand where the word politics comes from. Two Greek words, poly meaning many, and tex meaning bloodsuckers.
0: I don't think I've ever heard that joke from you before. I think this is a first. Richard, I appreciate your expertise. I mean, it's bad, and nobody's going to have the guts to do something about it. I would say not even Trump. Trump will invade Iran. He'll put himself in the most precarious situations and say, hey, forget the politics. I don't care. But I think even he realizes if I step on this third rail, I'm all done because I'm going to have to tell people really the truth about what's going on.
1: Well, a word to the wise that ought to be apparent to everybody. If you're collecting, you and your spouse, but you individually, a pretty good-sized Social Security check because you worked hard over many years, you had better plan on at least a 20% haircut, and it's going to happen within 5 years, if not sooner. How are you going to replace that when it happens? Not if, when it happens, because they're not going to reduce the person who's a widow with a total of $1,200 per month. That's where their votes come from, okay?
0: Yeah.
1: They're going to go for the well-to-do, middle-class couple, say, well, you don't need all this money anyway. What are you going to do about it?
0: But I know. And
1: it's better you plan that in advance because it's going to happen.
0: You know, if you had taken the money that you put into Social Security all over your life and put it in some private fund, you'd be much better off. Because the return on the investment would be amazing compared to what you're going to get back from all that Social Security.
1: Especially if you're an employer, because you're putting in both sides.
0: Yeah.
1: Right? You're not putting in a one half like the employee is. If you're the employer yourself, you're putting in twice the money. I tell people on Social Security, I put into Social Security more than I take out every year. It's a negative financial transaction for me. Okay?
0: Yep. It's
1: again,
0: true.
1: You got self-employment tax. You got self-employment tax.
0: Oh, yeah.
1: They reduce your Social Security check because you're making too much money. Yeah, $600-$700 gets deducted from Social Security for your Part B. Part D, it's just ridiculous.
0: It's crazy, and yep. I know. I mean, I was there a long time ago thinking it and saying it and saying, this is, you know, you got a pyramid scheme here. You keep raiding it, and there's going to be a day of reckoning at some point. And there has to be. Let's just pray that the economy continues to do well, because at least the revenue will still be going into the Treasury. I know we're in negative territory here, but at least the revenue will still be going into the Treasury. Richard, I appreciate
1: it. Go ahead.
0: No, I was going to say, I appreciate the time and your expertise. And folks, Richard is a dear friend, but also an advertiser. I knew you were going to do that. Help to retire. I can't get away from it, Richard. I can't. I get no respect. I'm Rodney Dangerfield here.
1: That comes with the territory, Jim.
0: Yeah.
1: It comes with the territory.
0: All right. Best to Tricia, my friend. Thank you for the help.
1: Take care. Bye-bye.
0: Take care. All right. We're going to get to another segment, but should I, El Luco, should I?
2: Why not?
0: You think so?
2: That's entertaining. Go ahead. I don't care.
0: All right. Okay. All right. Jim in Chicopee wants to say something about Social Security, and then we got to get to a break. Jim, and then I'll have to get to Trump derangement syndrome after the top of the hour. Ooh, and our favorite guest after 8:30, Tech Talk guru Craig Peterson. Yes, Jim, what do you want to say about Social Security?
3: Jim, I've always thought this was a little strange, and I'm going to bounce it off you for your thoughts. Could you tell me why somebody who makes $184,500 for annual income, why do they pay the same as trillionaire Elon Musk? Can you explain that one to me?
0: That's the way Social Security was set up. It's capped. The contribution is capped at a certain amount, and then that's it.
3: But maybe if it wasn't, there wouldn't be this huge deficit?
0: I don't know about that, because honestly, if Social Security wasn't the credit card of the government, both Democrats and Republicans, I think it would be a lot more solvent. As Richard said earlier, that lockbox, when you open it, it's got a bunch of IOUs in it. And eventually you have to pay that bill. So getting into the question of should everybody, first of all, Social Security was never intended to be the only source of income for a senior or an elder. Was never considered to be like what the Europeans do. You know, they give you 80% of your salary for the rest of your life. The Europeans, when you work in private sector, you basically have the same deal as people who work in the public sector here in the United States. You get 80% plus your health for the rest of your life. The average person does not.
3: Very quickly, Jim, a suggestion if they did this from the start.
0: Yeah.
3: What if whatever you put in for the system,
0: yeah,
3: and the government would give you whatever the cost of living was
0: That's
3: every
0: wild.
3: Year, and then when you pull it out, you only get what you put into it, and then there never would have been a deficit.
0: Yeah, but if everybody said, I want to pull it out, because if people pulled it out, they'd have a boatload of money, and they'd be able to drop that into something that would create income for them for the rest of their lives, the government would go bankrupt. Because most people would say, I'll take it. Give me my lump sum. I'll take it. Give me everything I put in. It's a pyramid scheme. There's not enough people.
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0: I am so jealous of the Tartan Army. No, the Scots we're seeing all over the place. I have a lot of envy. And it's the left's fault. Good morning, everybody. Jim Polito here. Hey, don't forget, after 8:30, Tech Talk guru Craig Peterson. No, I got to give you the straight story here. I'm so jealous of them. I happen to, they're as far away from Foxborough as Worcester. I happen to be going through the Kelly Square area. And I saw what I believe are members of the Tartan Army. Now, these are the fans of Scotland, right? And Scotland's playing again, Luco, in your backyard, I think, Friday.
2: Yes.
0: Friday, yeah. And unfortunately, I'm going to be on the road at the time, so I'm going to have to... I can listen to it with the iHeartRadio app.
2: Yeah.
0: But I won't be able to watch. I'm going to be on the road. But and so as the U.S. is playing Friday, I think, too. Anyway, they're all over southern New England. and they're from Scotland. And everybody is really having a great time celebrating with them. And it's infectious.
2: Great time.
0: Great time. It's infectious. Hey, they're all over your hometown.
2: Oh, yes, I know.
0: Yeah.
2: Not to tell me twice.
0: But
2: hey, I don't mind them. It's not a problem. No, I'm just saying.
0: I think it's great. I'm envious of them. Do you know why? If I grabbed 10 of them, pulled them aside,
2: yeah,
0: and said, hey, look, I want to talk to you about politics. First of all, I'd say, why? But the second thing is, I would find people with diametrically opposed political leanings. Mm-hmm. Like, for example, in Scotland, they were years ago, they were all about, we want to break off from the United Kingdom. We're our own country. I mean, they do have their own legislative body.
2: Yeah.
0: But they want to break off from the United Kingdom. Because, you know, the United Kingdom is England, Wales, Scotland, Northern Ireland.
2: Right.
0: They were going to break
2: off. Speaking of Ireland, do you ever think Ireland will fully break off from the UK?
0: Northern Ireland?
2: Yeah.
0: I'll tell you, with the way things are going right now, they've got the Catholics and the Protestants agreeing with each other, fighting side by side in Northern Ireland against the mass migration and that terrible, senseless murder.
2: They don't usually agree, usually.
0: No, they it's kind of a long... That's putting it lightly.
2: Yeah, that is putting it lightly.
0: But and whether or not they would ever
2: be an understatement
0: with the Republic of Ireland, I don't know. But I'll tell you, they're side by side right now in Northern Ireland. Who would ever think you could make that happen? Well, yeah, you have a Sudanese guy try to cut the head off of a Northern Ireland citizen, and there you go. But anyway, Scotland wanted to break off. I'll bet I could find five people in that crowd who said, yeah, Scotland should be independent, and another five who would say, no, we should stay in the UK. And yet, they're all together, and they're here celebrating their country. Meanwhile, the left doesn't want to celebrate the 250th anniversary, doesn't want to celebrate America no matter what anniversary it is, because they think we're the problem. Imagine if we were overseas playing somewhere. I wonder if you'd have a bunch of Americans united, or if somebody, God forbid, had on a Make America Great Again hat, half of the crowd would say, I don't want to stand with him. Or if they found out, you're a Trump supporter. Trump derangement is a real mental illness, folks. It is real. I don't think they have Scotland independence derangement syndrome in Scotland. And I'm sure when they're back home, they're fighting it out. I'm sure they are. But we have a country. Well, just listen. So, El Luco, we talked about this earlier. I didn't know this. While Trump was holding his 250th celebration with the UFC fight on his birthday Sunday, on Flag Day Sunday,
2: yeah,
0: on the 251st anniversary of the U.S. Army on Sunday, all mm-hmm. those things rolled into one.
2: Yeah.
0: While he was celebrating that, Democrats had, are you ready for this? A YouTube streaming No Kings event called Rise Up, Sing Out, a Concert for the First Amendment. I didn't know about it until yesterday. And I pay attention to things, folks. I had no idea this was going on. And who was there? Well, kind of dried up, smelly old hippie types.
2: Well, I thought you were going to say you.
0: No.
2: Because as Jimmer would say,
0: yeah, right.
2: Well, your liberal slip is showing, Jim.
0: He's, by the way, sending me amazing pictures from his trip out in the National.
2: When's he going to be back?
0: Not till next week. Till next week. Yeah, it's a 2-week trip for him.
2: Oh,
0: that's Jimmer,
2: gosh,
0: everybody.
2: So we got to wait another whole week to hear this guy.
0: Yeah, say it louder again. Do it.
2: Oh, we got to wait a whole week to see this guy, hear this guy again.
0: That's how Jimmer talks. That's Jimmer. He's having a great time, though, and it is beautiful.
2: Great time.
0: Great time. So, Jane Fonda put it together. That right off the bat, if you got Jane Fonda associated with some type of event, I'm out. No thanks. I can still see her with the helmet on at the Vietnam, the North Vietnamese anti-aircraft battery, sitting there and playing with the guys, probably sleeping with them. Who knows? No, I'm not afraid to say that. Not at all. I have no respect for Jane Fonda. None whatsoever. And she hasn't changed her stripes. And she hasn't really made amends for what she did there, which was treason. But hey, it was the Vietnam War. You could get away with whatever you wanted if you were, you know. But anyway, let's go first to Robert De Niro, who, wow, he's doing a great job acting like someone who has severe mental illness.
12: The phrase, "we all love our country," stuck in my throat. Because our country isn't so lovable right now.
0: Why? Because Donald Trump's president? Okay. I loved my country when Obama was president. I loved my country when Biden was president. Doesn't matter who's president. If Kamala Harris, Harris had won, I still would have loved my country. I probably would have been out of a job, though, because I can imagine what she would have done with freedom of speech. Oh, and by the way, this is called a concert for the First Amendment, this event that Jane Fonda put together. Really? Yeah, I know it is a joke because you guys don't like the First Amendment at all. But let's let Robert continue with his great thespian skills in being a deranged person.
12: I hate to say it, but loving our country is starting to sound like an abused spouse saying they love their abuser.
0: Well, you might know something about that. I don't know. Imagine that. You're being abused by the country. How are you being abused by the country, Bobby boy? Yeah, thanks. Yeah, cheer at that. That was interesting.
12: I can't love a country that's led by a racist, misogynist, xenophobic tyrant.
0: Give me all the evidence of that. Please, give me all the... Right. Give me all... You like to throw around the words, but now give me the evidence. He's a tyrant? If he was a tyrant, you wouldn't be speaking there. If he was truly a tyrant, you wouldn't be there.
12: And let me just say it. I can't love the country that's led by Donald Trump.
0: Yeah, you can't. And that's unfortunate because that's the system we have. The people elected him. He was elected by the people. Sorry, won the popular vote, won the electoral vote, won all the swing states. Bobby, sorry, a little bit. I think you're crazy. A little bit crazy. Now let's go next to the fact that the left doesn't understand why they can't appeal to men. Well, Trump had a UFC fight, and you had Bette Midler singing.

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0: And welcome back, George Norrie, along with Heidi Hollis and your calls. Heidi, does any of the stigmata hurt?
1: Yeah, that's how I came across to know that they existed for some of them. Like the wrist, for instance, I turn my car really fast. I go to the ER and you know, I have these odd situations with my the holes in my bones. And with the knees, they've always been painful. I remember being a toddler, not liking to crawl on my knees. Well, they're split in half, and they're not split in the typical way. There's three different types of bipart patella. I have one that's not on the charts. So, yeah, they do. But, again, it's they're congenital. So it's like a medical form of stigmata that just so happens to match against the Shroud of Turin, according to two scientists that I had take a look at it. And

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12: What's happening, fellow sports fans? It's Andy West. Let's take a look back at this week in sports history. We'll start in 1960. Floyd Patterson knocks out Ingemar Johansson in the fifth round in New York to become the first boxer to retain the world heavyweight title. This week in 1967, Jack Nicklaus shoots a record 275 to beat Arnold Palmer for the U.S. Open title. Nicklaus breaks Ben Hogan's 1948 record by one stroke. This week in 1975, the Milwaukee Bucks trade Kareem Abdul-Jabbar and Walt Wesley to the L.A. Lakers for four players. Kareem won one title with Milwaukee, but went on to win five with L.A. This week in 1999, Dallas wins its first Stanley Cup as Brett Hull's controversial goal at 14:51 of the third overtime gives the Stars a 2-1 victory over the Buffalo Sabres in Game 6.
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12: This week in 2004, Ken Griffey Jr. hits his 500th career home run to help the Cincinnati Reds beat the Cardinals 6-0. This week in 2013, LeBron James has 37 points and 12 rebounds, and the Miami Heat repeat as champions with a 95-88 victory over the San Antonio Spurs in Game 7 of the Finals. And this week in 2015, Max Scherzer pitched a no-hitter, losing a perfect game with two outs in the ninth inning when he hit a batter in the Washington Nationals 6-0 win over the Pirates. He'd throw another one in the same season in October against the Mets.
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13: Hoping for more details on the deal. I'm Ted Lindner, Fox News. Iran and the U.S. agreeing to that deal to end hostilities in the Middle East, but key details pertaining to Iran's nuclear program remain unresolved. Vice President Vance says it's one reason why he's going to Switzerland Friday for the signing of the Memorandum of Understanding.
14: What I'm trying to do is send a signal that the entire American government is actually oriented towards getting a good outcome for the American people. I kind of want to figure out how real are they? How fake are they? They're making a lot of promises. Are those promises actually going to be met with real action? That's why I'm going to show up to the negotiation. That's why I showed up to Pakistan a couple of months ago, and we're going to stay involved in this process.
13: The vice president appearing on Fox's The Five on Tuesday. Fox's Peter Ducey with more from Geneva, Switzerland.
15: President Trump is saying, you don't have to take my word for it that it's a good deal. Just look at the Strait of Hormuz.
16: Ships are starting to move now. We're going to have it fully open by Friday. The ships are starting to move nicely. Oil is starting to go, and the prices are coming down rapidly.
15: The president also posted, Iran has agreed to never have a nuclear weapon. Well, Vice President Vance has said $300 billion in a reconstruction fund is something that is on the table, but the money would be coming from Gulf partners and not from the U.S.
13: The vice president speaking on Tuesday to Fox. In one of the most closely watched primary races, Republican representative and Trump-backed Mike Collins defeated first-time candidate Derek Dooley for the Republican U.S. Senate nomination in Georgia. He's going to face off against Democrat incumbent Senator John Ossoff in November. Billionaire Rick Jackson defeating Trump-backed Lieutenant Governor Burt Jones for the Republican nomination for governor in Georgia. He'll take on Atlanta Mayor Keisha Lance Bottoms. In Oklahoma, Congressman Kevin Hearn winning the Republican nomination for Senate. Trump-backed Mike Massey advanced into the Republican primary runoff election for governor. 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
17: Neil McDonough portrays Jesus. Stacey Keach, Sean Astin, Michael York, and Kristen Bell provide the voices for some of Jesus' notable followers. 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
5: 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And guess which side of the political aisle it came from? Obama says Trump's deal will be just like his with Iran. But other Democrats say the deal stinks.
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5: Good morning, worm catchers, and happy Wednesday. And weather, just fantastic. We'll check with Tommy B what the deal is, but Tommy will also tell us what the pick of the weekend is. Don't forget, it's Father's Day weekend. And he alluded

And look, while the plan wasn't all that organized, the fact is the plan was there. They were going to attempt to do this. And which side of the political aisle did they come from? Were they Trump deranged? Yes, they had TDS. That would have been a good defense in court, you know, instead of insanity. Trump derangement syndrome. Yes, Your Honor, my client has Trump derangement syndrome, and we plead guilty by reason of Trump derangement syndrome. How much more? Hey, by the way, Sean Penn is currently working on a movie about January 6th. Of course, make a movie about it in time for the elections in 2028 to tell everybody, oh no, the violence is coming from the right. Yeah, I wonder how much more violence we'll have between now and then perpetrated by the left. Thank goodness the FBI caught this. Actually, thank goodness that a mother of one of the individuals involved in this plot reached out and reported it to the FBI, which was probably a very difficult thing for a mother to do. But God bless her for doing that and saving lives. Now, again, J.D. Vance yesterday, the vice president, said, look, it wasn't like they were ready to execute the plan. And the plan was discovered just about a week ago, you know, before the fight on the White House lawn, the spectacle, Sunday night, the 14th. But needless to say, it was going to be an issue, shall we say. Whether or not they would be able to pull this off, I don't know. But they were planning it, and they had a very specific set of plans, which were grisly. Send explosive drones into buildings around the White House, create a distraction. And then as people panicked and left the area, have snipers shooting at people. I mean, come on. What is this, a James Bond movie? And I know, but that's what they were going to do. So, yeah, January 6th, right? January 6th, January 6th. Just keep saying that. But let's look at where all the violence is coming from. Okay, speaking of J.D. Vance, he had quite a day yesterday. He did an awful lot of media yesterday, including The View. Now, he's out there promoting a book that he wrote called Communion, and it was about his return to faith. But he went on, of all shows, The View. He went on The View. And it was 6-on-1 against him. And the interesting thing is Whoopi Goldberg failed miserably, fell on her face, was asking J.D. Vance why the Trump administration, what's the Trump administration's problem with black people? And it was good because J.D. Vance asked for, well, can you give me an example of what you're talking about? And of course she couldn't do it. She's not the brightest bulb on the tree. This is the person who thought that Dr. Jill Biden, the former first lady, was an actual doctor. Yeah. So anyway, that was very interesting, but he did wrap up the day and on Fox, and he was on The Five, and He started talking about the Iran deal, and that's what I want to finish with here in our first little meeting this morning, was that he talked about the Iran deal and some of the specifics, and it should be released, well, he said, either before Friday or finally at the latest on Friday. And part of the reason for not releasing until Friday is, I guess, because Pakistan

0: was involved, and there's some kind of a formality they want to go through. Seems to me that we want to release the details. Now, that doesn't stop Chuckie Schumer from going up to the microphones and saying, Trump's war and his disastrous war. Okay, Chuckie. But we will get the details. But here's the important point to remember. Obama's been out there already saying, well, what Trump is doing right now is no different than what we put together. So Obama's saying, yeah, the deal is no different. Well, you don't know what the deal is. And absent, you know, knowing what the deal is, wait a minute, you think it's exactly the same. So you think Trump is going to give all this money. And by the way, there's been so many news stories about, oh, no, it's going to say this. Oh, no, the deal is like that. And nobody knows for sure outside of the people involved in the deal. But Obama's saying it's going to be the same as his. Wrong. He gave money to Iran without Iran doing anything other than Iran saying we're not going to have a nuclear weapon. Well, that deal, oh, we're not going to have ballistic missiles either. Oh, how'd that work out? But here's the funny part. You've got Obama out there saying that the deal's going to be no different than his. And then you have other Democrats saying, this is the worst deal ever. Well, guys, which is it? You might want to get your messages coordinated and figure out, is it, oh, it's just the same as Obama's. What a waste of time. Ultimately, they ended up getting exactly what Obama wanted. Well, we know that's not true. And then the other Democrats out there saying, oh, no, this is a terrible deal. It's the worst. And it Trump doesn't know what he's doing. Okay. Which is it? Yeah. Just think about that and think about all the coverage that's been going on for the past few days with people speculating or somebody saw a portion of the deal and this is what it looks like. And I said earlier this week, well, actually, I said last week, I said, guys, let's just wait and see what the deal is. Let's just wait and see what the deal is. Okay? All right. Now, my friends from Cardi's are saying, Jim, we want to have some fun. And we will. We've got the national calendar. We've got the Wayback Machine. Then we're going to go to the gym. So just sit back, enjoy, and don't worry. You're listening to the Jim Polito Show. Jimmy V, get on the Peloton.
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0: as we open the national calendar this Wednesday, June 17th, 2026. And you know what today is? It's a great day, National Eat Your Vegetables Day. Now, my mother-in-law has a great garden going right now. I was checking it out the other day. Small, but it's a good one. And they're always great to grow vegetables in the summer. My neighbor Sean and a buddy of mine, he's got a great garden too. He does it every year. I always joke with him because he's all Irish. He's not Gaelic and garlic like me. And I always say the Irish gardener, you know, no potatoes in there. But anyway, National Eat Your Vegetables. We're just finding out more and more how important it is to eat your vegetables. And you know what? On the national calendar, in the picture here, they actually have fruits mixed in with the veggies. You should have just had it as veggies, because veggies and fruits are different. And yes, tomato is a fruit. We all know that. Nobody knows why today was chosen, but it's as good of a day as any because of the size of our country and the way that food can now move around the country. You can get fresh vegetables every month of the year. Absolutely. And it didn't used to be that way. Remember when you would be eating things that are in season? You know, because, oh, strawberries are in season now, or this is in season. Oh, don't get that. It's not in season. That meant it came from a long distance. But the way we move stuff around now so quickly, it's definitely... You can get fresh vegetables, right? I would prefer local. Farm stands are great. And look, RFK Jr. would say this too. We should eat more of the vegetables. Vegetables are a great source of vitamin A, K, B6. They have a lot of minerals in them. They have the good carbohydrates. And they have the phytochemicals, or the polyphenols we talk about. And they have a lot of fiber. Fiber is good for good gut health. We know how important that is. Our friend Meg Marie O'Rourke, Harmony with Food, she'll say gut health, key to everything. But the phytochemicals in vegetables are like antioxidant, antibacterial, antifungal, antiviral, anti-carcinogenic. They have all of those properties in them. So I can't say enough about eating your vegetables. Okay, it's also National Mascot Day. Mascot Day. Okay. A November 11th, 1882 sports article in the London newspaper, The Era, reported a football match between Middlesbrough Association, by the way, football match, yeah, not our football, you know, World Cup, their football. It was between Middlesbrough Association and a newly formed team called La Mascotte. One player, Mr. W.E. Gregory, dressed up in a costume. The article doesn't describe the player's costume, what he was wearing, but it does mention he earned a nickname from the female members of the crowd. Guess what? Mascotte. So Gregory... W.E. Gregory is the guy responsible for coining, well, he's behind the term mascot. Yeah. And we have a lot of great mascots in sports. Yeah, I know. You can't have anybody related to American Indians anymore. They give you a hard time, which I think is stupid. Because... It's not appropriation. It's not, you know, please spare me. Anyway, it's also National Apple Strudel Day. Now, if you saw the movie Inglourious Basterds, there's a great scene in that with apple strudel. And when we went to Austria, Bavaria, Switzerland, Germany last fall with our friends at Colette, we had apple strudel. They showed us how it's made. And they're very, very good. Strudel is thought to have originated in the 16th century in Austria. And the word strudel means whirlpool or eddy in the German language. If you've ever rode, you know what an eddy is. And it's strudel because it's kind of, It can be twisted, whatever.
1: Yeah.
0: But I enjoy it, and we had some great strudel. And that's the national calendar. This Wednesday, June 17th, 2026. Don't go anywhere. We got the Wayback Machine all fired up and ready to go. But first, let's invoke the Murphy Clause and review. We started off with National Eat Your Vegetables Day. We went to National Mascot Day, and we wrapped it up with National Apple Strudel Day. You're listening to the Jim Polito.
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0: Today is Wednesday, June 17th, the 168th day of 2026. For those of you playing along at home, there are 197 days left in this year.
15: Hello out there. Peabody and Sherman here.
16: Hello.
15: Now about this amusing little gadget. It's a time machine. I call it a Wayback. We just set it, turn it on, open the door, and there we are. Or were, really.
0: And we were on this day in 1837, watching as Charles Goodyear received his first patent for rubber. Yes, that would be the Goodyear Corporation. Yeah. I mean, rubber in its rare form doesn't really stand up to being viable for a tire. You need to have a different process to be able to get it. Yeah, I know. Tires now, there's still rubber in them, but for the most part, they're a lot of composites. 1856. You ready for this one, Democrats? The first national convention for the Republican Party was held in Philadelphia, Pennsylvania. Now, Democrats, why is this so important? Well, the Republican Party was formed out of individuals who were in the Whig Party. But the creation of the Republican Party, the primary reason for their creation was because they were anti-slavery. They were abolitionists. Yes, they were. And yes, Abraham Lincoln was the first Republican elected. The Democrats just want you to forget their entire racist history. I know. 1885, the Statue of Liberty arrived in New York City Harbor from France. Do you know that it was just basically the outside of it, which is copper, mostly copper, and that's why it goes green. But the Statue of Liberty, the inside of it, the guts that hold it up, they were built by Eiffel. Yes, Gustav Eiffel, the same guy who made the Eiffel Tower. 1928, Amelia Earhart began her journey to become the first woman to fly solo across the Atlantic Ocean. 1963, the U.S. Supreme Court struck down rules requiring the reciting of the Lord's Prayer or reading of biblical verses in public schools. 1972, big history on this day. Newspapers around the country reported a burglary at an apartment at the Watergate complex in Washington, D.C. The break-in eventually led to the resignation of President Richard Nixon. It became Watergate. Now, anytime there's any type of a scandal, the word gate is added at the end. Watergate is a kind of a winding kind of structure built on the shores of the Potomac. And it kind of, if you look at it, it's got a little bit of that, like, Guggenheim Museum kind of look to it. Well, a little bit. You just have, take a look at it. Speaking of Google, not Guggenheim, Google, take a look at it. 1982, President Reagan addressed the United Nations General Assembly for the first time and used the term evil empire to describe the Soviet Union in his speech about world oppression. And people said, don't do it. Do you know Democrats back then, like John Kerry and others, were saying things like, well, he wasn't in the Senate yet, but he often referenced that. How do you negotiate with somebody if you call them the evil empire? What were they? 1992, former Defense Secretary Caspar Weinberger was indicted on felony charges in the Iran-Contra affair. He was later pardoned by President Bush. President Bush, 41, H.W. Bush. 2012, Los Angeles police beating victim Rodney King was found dead at the bottom of his pool in Rialto, California. He was 47 years old. I think he died from a combination of alcohol and drugs. His 1991 beating, captured on video, came to symbolize the racial violence in the city and led to riots after the officers accused in his beating were acquitted. 2015, self-proclaimed white supremacist Dylan Roof killed 9 African-American worshipers at Emmanuel African Methodist Episcopal Church in Charleston, South Carolina. He showed up at a Thursday night prayer group, and he just started shooting. And this is after they welcomed him in, and he sat down among them for a while. 2018, historic deal signed between Greece and Macedonia to end dispute over Macedonia's name, changing to North Macedonia. I know. And in 2021, U.S. President Joe Biden signs into law the Juneteenth National Independence Day Act, making June 19th a federal holiday commemorating emancipation. It is still a holiday to this day, and coming up on that holiday later this week, I'll tell you all about it. I'll tell you what it means, and I'll tell you why this conservative 20 years ago thought that it should be a holiday. Oh, and I've got the receipts to prove it. In sports and entertainment news, on this day in 1994, seems like yesterday, but O.J. Simpson was charged with 2 counts of murder for the death of Nicole Brown Simpson, his ex-wife, and her friend Ron Goldman. After he failed to surrender, the nation began seeing live telecasts of a slow-speed police chase on California freeways. It lasted more than 60 miles. Do you remember? He later surrendered at his estate. Simpson was tried and acquitted of the killings. If the glove doesn't fit, you must acquit. And you know, jurors have come out since this and said, yeah, we were letting him go. We knew he was guilty, but we were letting him go because of all the wrongs perpetrated on the African-American community. Yep. 2016, Russia's track and field team was banned from competing in the Rio de Janeiro Summer Olympics following a widespread doping scandal with the country's athletes. Russian President Vladimir Putin called the action unfair. Yeah, you guys can't help yourselves. You have to cheat all the time.

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0: Happy birthday!
2: All right, if it is your birthday today, you share it with Barry Manilow. He's 83 years old. Didn't he just have a lung cancer scare, I think? Yeah. Still touring, though. Newt Gingrich is 83 also. Retired General Tommy Franks is 81. He was a leader in Operation Desert Shield, Operation Desert Storm. Joe Piscopo, he does talk radio now. He's 75. Actor John Grise is 69, played Uncle Rico in Napoleon Dynamite. Musician and activist Jello Biafra is 68. He was the front man for the punk rock band, the Dead Kennedys. Yep, that was their name. He's also a big activist for the Green Party. Yep. Actor Greg Kinnear is 63, as good as it gets. Tennis star Venus Williams is 46, and Grammy Award winning rapper Kendrick Lamar is 39. If they could still blow out the candles, these folks would be celebrating today. How about actor Ralph Bellamy, born in 1904, remember, in Trading Places? One of the Duke brothers. International Tennis Hall of Famer Bud Collins, born in 1929. Radio personality Art Bell, born in 1945. Remember Art Bell? Coast to Coast. And singer Paul Young, born in 1947. He was the vocalist for the group Mike and the Mechanics. But more importantly, if it's your birthday today, happy birthday to you. Brief stimulus break, then we're headed to the gym. J-I-M for a light workout of the brain. You're listening to the Jim Polito Show. You are not.
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10: 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Here is your host, Jim Polito.
2: Thank you, Jim Polito. You're a fine broth of a lad. Hey, listen, there's another scam out there again. And they keep coming around. Listen to this. How many times have you heard about, hey, if you put this on your bottom of your feet before you go to bed, it'll do XYZ for your health? Like, do you remember? They said if you

0: have a cold, take a thick onion slice, like slice through an onion, put it on the bottom of your feet and put a sock on and go to bed. And it'll cure your cold. Do you remember that one? Then I remember they were coming out with these things that looked like a piece of duct tape. And you would put it on the bottom of your foot and go to bed. Stick it to the bottom of your foot, go to bed. Then you would peel it off in the morning. And in the ads, there'd be all this like brown and black stuff on it. Apparently, that was drawing all the toxins out of your body. Then there became zinc on the bottom of your foot and go to bed, or magnesium and go to bed, and I don't know, it would make you sleep better or something. Now, here's the latest one. I've got this from an article in the New York Post. Seasoning yourself. Are you ready for this? Seasoning yourself. And what I mean by that is salt. So you fill up like a baking tray, like you would put in the oven, you know, with a pizza on it or cookies or whatever. Fill it up with Epsom salt. Stand on it. Let all the Epsom salt, you know, like grind it into the bottom of your feet, and then put on a pair of socks and go to bed. It is supposed to be the best for your body. It can help you to calm down, sleep well, and have better skin. It can also reduce inflammation. Now, I'm not saying that it will. This is what everybody claims in all these TikToks that, you know, come through. I mean, like, it might exfoliate your feet, like, if you want to talk about improving your skin. But it's not going to do anything more than that. And what's interesting is a doctor was asked about this by the New York Post, Dr. Joshua Quiñones, and said, there is no solid scientific evidence that standing on Epsom salt can increase serotonin levels or lower cortisol levels. It cannot influence any hormonal levels. It can only really exfoliate, he agrees with me, the bottom of your skin. And he said, hey, look, the sensation may be soothing, like standing on the chunky kind of coarse Epsom salt. But that's about it. It's not going to cause any real chemical reaction within your body, especially your hormones. So there you go. The latest in a string of things put on the bottom of your feet. You know what you should put on the bottom of your feet? Soap. Because they stink. Wash your feet. Okay, we're all told, you know, the second we stop smoking, like quit smoking, the healing begins immediately. But now, there's a study out there that finds secondhand smokers have high levels of cancer-linked toxins in their blood, 1.5 times more than non-smokers in smoke-free environments. So even if you're a non-smoker now, but you're around people who smoke, yeah, you could have a toxic metal linked to cancer in your body. Researchers found that adults with heavy passive smoke exposure had 1.5 times more cadmium in their blood than those in smoke-free environments. Although the study did not assess whether this led to higher cancer rates, cadmium is not good. Yeah. Now, that's much lower than smokers. Smokers have about three times that amount in their blood. And the science is high or long-term cadmium exposure has been linked to kidney failure, brittle bones, and chronic breathing problems such as bronchitis and asthma. Yeah. They did this by measuring the blood and the urine of people who were around smokers. Now, the study... who did it? It was released in the journal Biological Trace Element Research. Wow, they really get specific, huh? They found that this group had that amount. So you quit smoking, you're not smoking anymore, the stuff goes away immediately. But if you're around a smoker and you're breathing it in, you can have cadmium in you. And they had always said secondhand smoke was a problem. I don't know. There's still a lot more of it in somebody who's smoking. You know, there's still a lot more of it in somebody who's smoking. So anyway, there you have it. A lot of people don't realize that you can get from smoking, you can get bladder cancer. My dear old friend, God rest his soul, Jordan Levy, he had bladder cancer, and it reoccurred once, and then it was gone for good. But he said that his doctor told him it was from years of smoking, and he did smoke for a very long time, but he did eventually quit, which was good. So anyway, keep all of this in mind. Smoking, yeah, I mean, it's not illegal, and it's people's rights, but you don't want to have too much of it around. All right, let's go to our favorite topic here, and this one is going to get your attention. Here's the headline. We lost weight on GLP-1 drugs, and then we lost our sex drives. That got your attention. This is from the New York Post, and they have a section they call the Thin Line. And it's a series about the darker side of GLP-1 drugs. You know, the GLP-1 agonists sold under brand names Ozempic, Mounjaro. And I told you about that new one that goes after three different hormones or duplicates three different hormones. But let's see. A woman by the name of Christine Smith Reed, a 50-year-old salon owner in Columbia City, Oregon. And she had tried it all. She had a dietitian. She did grueling workouts. She even had the weight loss surgery. But she kept creeping up in weight. And she was becoming insulin resistant. What did she do? She turned to tirzepatide. That's the second one. It goes after two different hormones. And ultimately, she got the body that she wanted. But here's the problem. All of a sudden, she could not care less about sex. And apparently, this does happen to some people. Remember I told you about how taking these drugs can mess up the dopamine response, the rewards response in your brain? This is all part of that, too. Yeah. Now, it doesn't affect everyone this way, but it does some people. Remember I told you about how there were people who were less interested in some of their favorite activities? It didn't mean that they didn't want to do them. It was just they kind of didn't have the drive anymore. And the drive could be associated with having that, wanting that dopamine. Wanting that dopamine. Interesting. Okay. All right. Let's get to the serious stuff. Not that that might not be serious for people. So don't go anywhere. You're listening to the Jim Polito Show. Your news is next. And you are.
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4: Good morning, 6 o'clock. I'm John Bayback. Here's what's happening. Word this morning of a plot that targeted the UFC White House event this past weekend. It may have been prevented because of a call from the mother of one of the suspects.
5: Those concerns led to arrests across the country in Nebraska and Missouri and California and Ohio, where investigators say 19-year-old Tyson Proper's mom called cops sharing concerns about her son's recent conduct, including firearms purchases and his communication with people online. And according to authorities, thanks to that call, the FBI was able to foil a coordinated drone and sniper terror plot targeting the White House's UFC fight night. Officials say explosive-laden drones were planned to strike nearby buildings and trigger a stampede, which would then lead the crowd directly to an area near a pre-staged sniper team.
4: Fox's Kevin Cork. President Trump is speaking out on the proposed peace deal with Iran.
6: We're not paying for anything. We're not doing anything. The markets now are higher than they were when we started. Remember that. The stock market now is 2,500, maybe even more than that, points higher than it was when we said. It's pretty amazing.
4: The president at the G7 meetings in France. In Holyoke, Massachusetts, the city council there has approved an ordinance that bans future data centers in every neighborhood of the city, but it's still unclear as to whether Mayor Joshua Garcia will sign it. In Connecticut, a group of 70 lawmakers across both parties have sent a letter to the Public Utilities Regulatory Authority against a proposed 13% rate increase for Eversource. The lawmakers say it's not affordable for ratepayers. In sports, Toronto beat the Red Sox 6-1. Yankees over the White Sox 12-2. And
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0: Good morning, everyone. It's a great day. No, seriously, it's a great day. J.D. Vance was all over the place yesterday. And J.D. Vance, I mean, really. Marco Rubio, J.D. Vance, want to talk about two people. It was just amazing. Really, I'm very, very impressed with them. And I didn't realize J.D. Vance is only, I think he's only 41. 41 years old. Wow. Bright future ahead of him. Bright future ahead of Marco Rubio. And really, for Democrats right now, stop the violence. Really. Just stop the violence. I mean, we find out about a planned attack on the UFC fight. Isn't that lovely? What were they going to do? Well, these extreme leftist terrorists, thank goodness one of their mothers called the FBI and turned them in. I mean, I praise the FBI for the work they did, but had this mother not

and hits it, and the projectile goes out. Now, with a rifle, you want to have a nice bit of, well, shall we say, barrel for the ordnance to travel through to keep it as straight as possible. But sometimes you don't want to carry around that long of a weapon. Well, this weapon is designed with the magazine behind where you pull the trigger. And it's an intricate kind of working of linkages that allows the bullet to enter the barrel behind where you pull the trigger. Now, think about that. It gives you a longer barrel, and yet it's got a shorter, it's shorter, easily concealed, but still gives you the accuracy that you would want. I haven't seen one of those weapons in a long time. I think they're made by an Israeli company. I could be wrong, but therefore, you don't want a long rifle. You want accuracy, and you want to be able to fire a lot of shots. They had one of them. Now, J.D. Vance was saying, look, this wasn't imminent. I mean, these were their plans. We don't know yet how many drones they had. Were they really going to be there, or was it just an idea? It doesn't matter. Here's the thing, folks. They were on the left, and they were going to use violence. And they all think that's okay. So let's go further. Let's take a look. I mean, we don't have to go back in history. We know Charlie Kirk, Donald Trump, everything. If you're a lefty, you're violent. Let's start here. The Department of Justice charged 15 anti-ICE protesters for violently attacking law enforcement in Minnesota. Yeah, they were the Minneapolis-based Antifa group. You know what was going on out in Minnesota, you know, with the whole ICE crackdown in Minneapolis. Then we find out that the Southern Poverty Law Center, an executive there, is alleged to have given over $1 million to her lover's neo-Nazi group. Well, wait a minute. A high-ranking SPLC employee, they're supposed to be going after Haight. She was sleeping with Haight, allegedly. Yeah. That the Nazi group known as F9 had secretly received over $1.2 million in donor money from the Southern Poverty Law Center. The employee, who is not being named, gave that money. They were in a romantic relationship, sharing both a house and two bank accounts. I believe it was a woman, and she was having sex with a Nazi, and she worked at Southern Poverty Law Center. It doesn't get any better. Oh, no, wait a minute. How about this? So there was a recent cross burning in Chicago. And yeah, and so people said, oh, must be a hate group. Oh, it's these neo-Nazis, the KKK, it's Trump, it's MAGA. No, it was a socialist, a student who happened to be Asian, Merlin Liu, 21-year-old University of Chicago, Illinois senior. So he's Asian. Yeah, the Klan didn't like Asians. He burned a cross in Grant Park to protest Donald Trump. He put a MAGA hat, I guess, on top of the cross. But, you know, by the time anybody saw the cross, that had burned off. But yeah, they saw the cross. They said, oh my God, it's the Klan. Oh, who else did something in Chicago like that? Oh, Jussie Smollett, remember? I was beat up by two MAGA guys at 2 in the morning when it was 20 below zero outside. Remember that one? Oh, yeah, and he still maintains that it happened.

0: This idiot didn't know that burning a cross was a sign of the Klan, and yet this person's a socialist. So he's either lying and he did this as a false flag, or he's really stupid. Well, if he's a socialist, he's really stupid. Oh, finally, a school district in Colorado, Boulder Valley School District, knew that a student was being beat up and harassed in a middle school because the student was Jewish for two consecutive years, and they didn't do anything, and now the kid's family is suing the school. This is what their lawsuit alleges. Yeah. He had a kid for 2 years being harassed because they had a crucifix. Who are the anti-Semites? Yeah. So let's go here, because I want to talk about, and then we'll get to the break. I want to talk about J.D. Vance and what he had to put up with yesterday. Because this is really, really stupid. Really stupid. Hold on just a second. So J.D. Vance went on The View yesterday. And it was J.D. Vance versus six. Yeah. Including Whoopi, who we all know is a rocket scientist, right? She was the one who thought that Dr. Jill Biden was a medical doctor. Remember? Yeah. So I give him credit for going on the show, and I think he handled himself very well up against six cackling hens. But Whoopi, as usual, went to race, and J.D. Vance basically, she basically said the Trump administration is racist and doing all these terrible things, and he said, well, give me an example. She couldn't.
1: What did black people do to this administration that has allowed it to really stigmatize folks of color? And you know how hard it is. You have folks of color in your family.
2: Sure.
1: So when you see, you know, things, the Emmett Till stuff coming down, or them doing all kinds of removal of information of black heroes, How does that sit with you?
2: Well, what exactly are you talking about, Whoopi? Because I know Emmett Till was Emmett Till was the kid.
1: I can tell you all the
2: I want to know what she's.
1: You don't know what I'm talking about.
2: Your actual point.
1: So in a lot of the museums, there's so many. Where they're taking down the actual history that happened in this country. Slavery happened. All kinds of stuff happened.
0: Did you get that? All kinds of stuff happened. Give us evidence. Please give us evidence. By the way, you want more evidence that the left is violent? There was a person working as a parole officer in the Texas Department of Criminal Justice, a parole officer. You know, you're supposed to manage convicts, and she lost her job. Do you know why? Donna Murray Robinson put a post out that said that I don't give a bleep about the family's loss, talking about Carmelo Anthony murdering Austin Metcalf. And in terms of Austin Metcalf said, I don't give a bleep about the family's loss. Right. I wonder who this parole officer voted for in the last election, presidential election. Yeah. Hey, here's something for you. Where do you go when you want advice on masculinity? Well, the answer is obvious. You go to a transgender man. Yeah, if you want to know about masculinity, yeah. So we're gonna find out about a gentleman in the audience about our masculinity from a transgender man. I'm not kidding. Stick around. You're listening to the Jim Polito Show. You.
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0: let it go a little longer for you. Jimmy V, king of all worm catchers. All right, so Elliot Page. Well, Elliot Page used to be... Well, look, let's just get right to it. Elliot Page used to be Ellen Page. I'm not dead naming. Elliot Page is a 39-year-old transgender male. Recently sat down, formerly known as the actor Ellen Page, now the actor Elliot Page. Well, people, they say now you should say actor and not actress. I don't know. I really don't care. Was in the movie Odyssey. Was on a podcast with Ilana Glazer. The podcast is called It's Open. This is someone who has before said, I'm on a journey. A gender journey. Okay. Okay, but gentlemen, pay attention because Elliot Page has some advice for us.
1: What does it mean to you to hear me say healthy masculinity?
2: Healthy masculinity to me is, or even just something I've felt as transitioning is like leaning away from whenever there is some sort of impulse or expectation you've put on yourself to like shut down or conform in a way that usually feels like this, like I am closing off.
0: Okay. Coming up next, I'm going to give advice on how to deal with menstrual cramps and childbirth. Yeah. Well, because I would know. I know. It's a journey. I'm on a journey to understand menstrual cramps and childbirth. How about that? Really? First of all, yeah, I know. There's a market for this stuff out there. And you know the position on this show is to not ridicule. It is really, we have a more compassionate position regarding transgenderism. I mean, we don't mock. We don't make the, you know, jokes. You can say, well, that was a joke, Jim. No, that was a little bit of satire, I guess. The problem with transgenderism, oh, and by the way, we've got a detransitioner suing a plastic surgeon because... This now back to being identifying as a woman said when they were 14, a plastic surgeon, you know, convinced them to have their breasts removed. And now they feel like they're scarred for life. But, you know, the trans community is going to abandon a person who says, oh, I want to detransition. It's insanity, folks. But anyway, our position is. To really that it's time for the medical community to step up like they did during anorexia nervosa and other eating disorders. And when people have any kind of a body dysmorphic disorder, it's time for the medical community to say, we need to help these people. We need to help them to feel comfortable in the body they have biologically and were born with. Because, folks, it's out there. The information is out there. You transition. There's a period of, yeah, I feel much better. And then the suicide rate is exactly the same as it was prior to transitioning. And of course, we're blamed because of what we're saying. No, you're just not helping these people. You're not being compassionate. And I say good for the detransitioner suing the surgeon. I mean, that's the only way this stuff is going to stop. But listen, speaking of stopping, Tommy B is coming up. So we're going to lighten it up for a little bit right after your news at the bottom of the hour. And the movie Pressure and my pressure to get Tommy B to see it is coming up. 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
0: Welcome back. Tommy B coming up in a minute. Hey, no, I haven't said anything yet about the deal yet, the Iran deal. But here, I'm going to say one thing, and I want you to carry it with you for the rest of the day. So you got Barack Obama out there saying this deal is no different than my deal. Oh, okay. Then it must be great, according to you, Obama. And yet other Democrats are out there, like Chuckie Schumer and others, this is the worst deal going. Well, if this deal is just like Obama's deal, then Obama's deal must be the worst deal going, right? It makes sense logically, right?
20: He's one of the most experienced weather forecasters in New England, and now he's right here, the

0: That's nice, Tommy. Hey, 4 a.m. on Sunday morning, Father's Day, right around 4 a.m., is the summer solstice. I know you're already in summer because meteorological summer started June 1st. But for those who like the position of the sun and the earth, it's Sunday morning.
1: And you know why I played that song? Hit it.
0: That's a good one, Tommy. That was a great Alice Cooper song. Great Alice Cooper song. Do you know that he played golf at the Springfield Country Club a few years ago?
1: No, I did not know that. I couldn't care less.
0: Why? You don't like Alice Cooper?
1: I don't care where he plays golf.
0: Well, we were talking
1: about... Now, if you told me that he played golf on the moon, now that would be very interesting.
0: Well, no, it was... Who hit the golf ball on the moon? One of the astronauts did. It wasn't Armstrong or... yeah, what's his name?
1: Lizzie Tisch.
2: Alan Shepard.
0: No, oh, Alan Shepard did it? Thank you, El Luco. Very good. Alan Shepard hit a golf ball on the moon.
1: Yeah. Very nice.
0: All right. So, I have a question for you. So, you're out of school today. This is it, right?
1: Yep. This is it.
0: Must be nice.
1: It is.
0: All right. Now, two things we need to discuss that are very important. First of all, we have a listener, right, El Luco, who called.
2: Yes, when you do the forecast, make sure to give the Greenfield area as well, if you don't mind.
0: What was that, buddy?
2: When you give the forecast, Tommy, make sure to give the forecast also to the Greenfield area and a little bit west, too.
0: Yeah, could you? Because we have a listener who's going to be traveling out that way for work. So
2: not for work, but I don't know if it's for work. It's travel, I think. I could be wrong, but...
0: Okay, so Tommy, we want to make sure that we meet the needs of every listener.
1: Okay, then here's what we need to do.
0: What?
1: After this segment, you are to get a hold of management.
0: Yeah.
1: And you need to extend this time frame from 10 minutes to about an hour and a half. And this way, we could get North Adams, we could get... Southern Berkshires, we could get Springfield, we can get Greenfield, Northampton, not to mention, of course, Brattleboro, Vermont,
0: and then
1: let's go east to Keene, New Hampshire, and going farther east to the Monadnocks, and then, of course, the North Shore, the South Shore, the Cape, the Islands, Southern Maine, Portland, and Long Island, Montauk Point, we must have someone listening there. Then we have Jimmy P down in Myrtle Beach.
0: No.
1: And let's go even farther south.
0: That's Jimmy H.
1: Oh, Jimmy H.
0: And he's back in Sandwich now.
1: Oh, okay. What kind of a sandwich does he like?
0: Jimmy, that's a good question. He does like liverwurst. Like, we've talked about how when you and I discuss liverwurst, he does like liverwurst.
1: Yeah. Now, is he the one who falls out of the bathroom?
0: No. That's Jimmy V. Thank you, El Luco. Jimmy V. Jimmy V. And he doesn't necessarily fall out of the shower. And then there's Alan M., who, if he's on the treadmill and you call me or El Luco a big dummy or a dope, he laughs, and sometimes it makes it difficult to balance on the treadmill because he's usually running. Okay. He's doing his exercise during this segment. Could you also, I know you're zeroing in on Berkshire County. We have a very nice listener, Allison Murphy, out in Pittsfield. And she came up with what we call the Murphy Clause, which is something we use in the 5 o'clock hour. And she's an equestrian, too. She's an accomplished equestrian. Yeah. Very interesting listener. Young woman out there. And I met her years ago and made such an impression upon me. I changed a segment in the show. I mean, I adapted it because of her suggestion. Yeah.
1: Oh, very nice.
0: And she's in Pittsfield.
1: You know why they call Pittsfield Pittsfield, don't you?
0: Why?
1: Well, during the early days of settlement in Pittsfield, they used to have a contest. And what they would do is they would get peaches from Wilbraham.
0: Here we go.
1: And they would throw pits at each other.
0: There it goes. And there comes the cough. And there goes the cough. Yeah.
1: Pits at each other.
0: Yeah, and I don't think so. But Wilbraham is known for their peaches.
1: Absolutely.
0: But I don't think they do that in Pittsfield.
1: You don't think they threw pits at each other?
0: You would be interested in this. Pittsfield at one time had a minor league team, a farm team affiliated with the Red Sox.
1: And I've been there.
0: Oh, you have?
1: Yes. Yes, I have.
0: Oh, very good. Okay. Now, now that we've so don't forget the Greenfield and West forecast. And don't forget our friends on the Cape and on the coast of Rhode Island. Oh, you can't forget anybody.
1: Oh, sure. Absolutely.
0: So we're going to I'm going to have to talk with management after this show, expanding this segment to an hour and a half.
1: Yes.
0: Okay. Do you have an hour and a half of spare time, Tommy? I'm asking that question. Do you?
1: You mean on any given day?
0: No. Yes, in the near future. If
1: yes,
0: I said I need an hour and a half of your time, you'd be available.
1: Yes.
0: Okay.
1: Yes.
0: Good. Mm-hmm. Because Jimmy V, who you just mentioned, told me last night that Pressure, the movie that you haven't seen.
1: Oh, here we go again with this movie.
0: Listen, is available. He has Verizon for his TV service. He said it's available to purchase, you know, to rent on Verizon. But I looked it up. It's also available on Amazon Prime and on Apple TV. Now, do you have Amazon Prime or Apple TV?
1: Yes.
0: Okay, good. Whatever it costs to rent, and I'm sure it's not going to be much. It's going to be under $10. Rent the movie and watch it. Please.
1: You know what? I'm going to rent the darn movie just to keep you shut up. that would be enough for me.
0: I shouldn't have taken a sip of coffee because I almost spit it out on this.
1: Spill it on your shirt.
0: Yeah. No, I don't care if I spill it on me, but if I spill it on this equipment, I'm in big trouble. Thank you, El Luco. Yes.
2: And a lot of money there. A
0: lot of money I'm sitting in front of. I shouldn't be trusted with all this equipment.
2: No.
0: Without adults. Well, I have El Luco here. I do have some adult supervision.
2: Some.
0: Yeah. Some. He's in the other room, though, so it would be too late. You know, we can see each other through the glass, but it would be too late.
2: I can't really see your board, though.
0: Yeah, well, you know
2: there's too many computers in the way.
0: You know it's an expensive board, El Luco.
2: Oh, I know that, yes.
0: It's not like the old-fashioned mechanical audio boards. Yep. It runs off a server. Yeah. So, anyway. So, Tommy, good. Are you going to see the movie now to shut me up?
1: Yes. Yes.
0: You can blame Jimmy V.
1: And you know, and here's the thing.
0: Yeah.
1: The thing of it is, if I watch this movie, and I will, because I do need you to be quiet, and I don't like it, you're in big trouble.
0: I'm telling you, you're going to like it.
1: Because I will have taken an hour and a half out of my very precious life to watch a movie that you highly recommend, and I thought stunk.
0: I find it highly unlikely that you will think this movie stunk just because of the subject matter. I have been telling you about Captain James Stagg for years, and finally he's getting his due in a movie. He was a hero of D-Day. He was a British meteorologist and a hero of D-Day. Trust me. Just trust me. Kathy said it. Everybody else who's seen the movie says, has Tommy B seen that yet? And I say, no. They said, this movie was made for Tommy B. He likes history. He's a meteorologist. It's perfect.
1: I hate history.
0: No, you don't.
1: Yes, I do. You know who loves history?
0: Backwards
1: it's
0: Chris.
1: Backwards, yes. Yeah, he loves history. He eats, sleeps, and drinks history.
0: I do, too.
2: Yeah, I somewhat do.
0: Yeah. It's wonderful. If you don't know your history, you're doomed to repeat it. If you don't know your history. And I can give you a million examples of that, Tommy, if you like, but I don't want to get you aggravated.
1: Well, you know, I don't like history because there's no future in it.
0: Yes, Tommy, there certainly is. Because if you don't understand history, your future is predetermined if you don't understand it. Stop it. So, what are your plans for the summer? And then we'll get to the forecast. What are your plans for the summer?
1: I have no plans other than the fact that I will be navigating the shores of Greece.
0: Yep.
1: And after I navigate the shores of Greece and Mykonos, I'm going to go west, and I'm going to go up and down the Adriatic Sea of Italy.
0: Oh, very nice.
1: I'm going to go visit Malta.
0: Very nice.
1: Oh, Malta, go. Malta's great.
0: I bet it is.
1: And then if, with a little bit of luck, if there's time left over, I'm going to go get some olive oil from Tunisia. And then skirt the shores of Portugal and France.
0: Well, that sounds good. Now, listen, before you leave, something very important to do.
3: It's time for Tommy B's Pick of the Weekend.
1: Is it Saturday?
3: Or maybe it's a long holiday weekend. It's Tommy B's Pick of the Weekend.
0: Thank you, Steve Forney, otherwise known as Joe Ovens. Well, it's Father's Day on Sunday, Tommy, and you said you were leaning toward Father's Day in honor of all the dads, but what is the Pick of the Weekend? You there, buddy?
1: Yes.
0: Okay. What is the Pick of the Weekend?
1: Sunday.
0: Ah, Father's Day. Better weather than Saturday, or are you just doing it for the dads?
1: I'm doing it for the dads, and I'm making my debut at a country club.
0: On Sunday?
1: Yes.
0: Which country club? Because you go to the Greenfield Country Club, I know that.
1: Yes, well, no. This time it's going to be a country club in New York.
0: Really?
1: Yes.
0: Oh, are you going out with Brittany B. and Emers and the grandkids?
1: Nope, I'm going alone. I'm going to the Shrub Oak Country Club.
0: There is no country club in Shrub Oak.
1: And they're going to honor me.
0: Shrub Oak's Man of the Year? Is that what it will
1: be? That's right.
0: All right,
1: yep,
0: listen.
1: Because I put it on the map.
0: All right, listen. Okay, it's Sunday for the dads. My friend Allison Murphy, she was listening, she heard us, and she said, hello, Tommy, and hello, Luke. She didn't say El Luco, Luke. She said,
2: that's fine.
0: She gave your proper name, the one that your parents gave you.
2: Yes.
0: And my friend Joe Abasha, who's a great guy, Luke.
2: Great guy.
0: Sent me the screen grab. Yep, you can get Pressure on Prime Video. You can get the movie Pressure on Prime.
2: Well, speaking of pressure, we're a little under pressure.
0: Oh,
2: right
0: yeah,
2: now.
0: We got it. Oh, yeah, Tommy, we need the
2: forecast.
0: I'm sorry, we need the forecast, especially, too,
2: especially
0: west of Greenfield.
2: Yes, thank you.
1: Oh, yes. Sunny today over most of the region, from the mountains of the Berkshires to the shores of the Cape. High temperatures in the upper 70s. For tonight, becoming partly cloudy. Chance of showers after midnight, especially west of Worcester.
0: Wow.
1: And for tomorrow, showers likely. Maybe a thunderstorm or two from the peaks of the Berkshires to the shore of Martha's Vineyard, Nantucket, Montauk, Boston and vicinity, with high temperatures in the 70s.
0: All right.
1: And I think I covered it all.
0: I think you did, Tommy, and we'll talk with you tomorrow. Thank you, my friend.
1: Goodbye.
0: Goodbye. School's out for summer for Tommy. It's going to be a whole different Tommy from now on until the end of August. You're listening to the Jim Polito.
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0: Here's another one for Jimmy V, king of all worm catchers. That one is one of my favorite, from the boys from the north side of Dublin. Okay, speaking of Dublin, you know, we've got the whole world here, and they're enjoying America. But our own Americans, well, let's just say a certain group of Americans, don't enjoy America. You know, you heard the whole thing, feeling proud of our country. And when you look at Democrats versus Republicans, like 90% of Republicans are proud of our country and, you know, proud to be an American, and only 29% of Democrats. Well, it makes sense. There is a race going on for Congress, a primary between two Democrats. And this is in New York. Representative Adriano Espaillat wants to continue in Congress, sixth term in New York's 13th congressional district. And meanwhile, being challenged by Darylisa Chevalier, wants to become the member of Congress. They were on PIX 11, which is a superstation in New York, for a kind of a debate town hall thing. And they were asked who they're rooting for in the World Cup. Now, the logical answer is the U.S. Nope. Espaillat said Mexico. What did Chevalier say? Senegal? I don't know. They didn't say the U.S. Cape Cod, the Dean, Ed Lambert is next for the rest of us. You don't want to miss this first half hour of my show. You're listening to The Jim Polito Show. You are not alone.
1: Being blind doesn't always look how others may think. 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
6: Good morning, 7 o'clock. I'm John Babak. Here's what's happening. President Trump is vowing to resume military action in Iran if it breaks a peace deal that has apparently already been agreed to.
7: President Trump doubling down on that message, giving this warning to Iran.
8: Iran will never have a nuclear weapon. And it says it loud and clear. They're not going to develop it. They're not going to buy it. They're not going to do anything with it. And if they do, they suffer unbelievable consequences. All hell will rain down on them. And they're not going to do that.
7: Vice President J.D. Vance didn't rule out the potential of future military action if Iran does not abide by this agreement. Iran's top diplomat says the IDF remaining in Lebanon would violate the Memorandum of Understanding. President Trump telling Israeli Prime Minister Benjamin Netanyahu to be more responsible, saying that Israel has been fighting Hezbollah too long.
6: Fox's Alex Hogan. Rhode Island U.S. Senator Jack Reed says he isn't too worried about being impeached. That's what the president called for because of the senator's criticism of the Iranian deal. Reed says the president was probably frustrated because he didn't get the deal he really was looking for from Iran. At least five people have been charged in connection with a plot to attack the UFC 250 event at the White House this past weekend.
9: The event was so amazing, the sense of patriotism, the pride that everybody felt. It was a very fun evening. So this could have been a very terrible tragedy, but it goes to show why we have so much appreciation for the guys who keep us safe and for federal law enforcement, because these are the types of attacks that they're preventing every single day.
6: Vice President J.D. Vance on Fox News last night says it is also a reason why the rhetoric in Washington needs to be toned down. And the FISA program needs to be renewed. In sports, Toronto beat the Red Sox 6-1. Yankees over the White Sox 12-2. And
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24: All right, let's just start with this important point, and I want to remind you. Barack Obama came out and said, hey, this deal that Trump is working out over Iran, this deal he's working out with Iran, yeah, it's the same as mine. It's no big difference. I did it already. Okay, but then you have other Democrats coming out and saying this is the worst deal ever because stuff has leaked out about the deal. The deal will be signed tomorrow in a ceremony, and anytime between now and tomorrow, the contents will be released. Trump isn't holding off on releasing the contents, apparently because of some diplomatic arrangement, especially the involvement of Pakistan, or as former President Barack Obama says it, Pakistan. The details aren't going to be released, but some stuff is leaked out. And even the conservative Wall Street Journal, well, I should say the editorial page of the Wall Street Journal is still conservative. The front page, the news portion, no. All it might as well be, it's pretty close to the New York Times. Anyway, details have leaked out, and so folks are saying, wait a minute, they're going to get $200 billion from Qatar and all that. All of this money and all these things you're seeing, first of all, that's speculation, but second of all, it doesn't have the context in which it is going to be given. And there are benchmarks that Iran is going to have to meet to get these things. There's a 60-day period now to negotiate all this stuff out. And that 60-day period is elastic.

0: he was having a discussion last night on the Five. Now, Jessica Tarlov, who is the, you know, who is the liberal voice, one of the liberal voices on the Five, which is good. They give a voice to liberals, and but she is so whiny. Well, anyway, J.D. Vance, in a very nice way, just put her down. I want you to hear the back and forth, because she's going to give you the lefty talking points, and he's going to say, hey, this is what it really means.
1: CIO's report last night was meaningful, where they said that CIA Director Ratcliffe, Rubio, and Hegseth, based on American intelligence, were doubting the kind of results they thought we could get out of this deal.
2: So just literally address a couple of things, because I think you're making the same mistake, unfortunately, that a lot of the Iranian propagandists make when they talk about this.
1: Like
2: which
1: the
2: is
1: Wall
2: they,
1: Street Journal?
2: They talk about the benefits to the Iranians without any of the things the Iranians would have to give up and have to change in order to get those benefits. So you mentioned a $300 billion fund. I got to be very clear about this. Not a single cent of American money under any circumstance, no matter what the Iranians do, goes to Iran. Not a single cent of American money.
1: But they get other money.
2: Well, here's what this says. This says, for example, let's say that the United Arab Emirates, who have been a great ally, let's say they want to invest in a power plant in Iran. What this deal provides is that if the Iranians have done everything we require them to do, then we will allow the United Arab Emirates to do that, because they can't do that right now without American approval. So we're fundamentally saying, if the Iranians transform how they interact with the world, we will transform how the world economy interacts with Iran. But if they don't do any of that stuff, they don't get any of these benefits. So I think all the Democrats who are saying, well, the Iranians get all these things, they don't get anything unless the total, unless there's been a complete transformation of how Iran interacts with the world. That would be a huge win for America. And to Jesse's point, if they don't do any of these things, we don't give them anything. They don't receive anything. Their nuclear program is still destroyed. Their military is still destroyed. Their missile program and industrial base is still destroyed. We fundamentally have transformed the Middle East. Whether they comply or not, this is just icing on the cake, assuming they do all the right things.
1: Can I just take a look? And then please. Obviously it goes to Greg. So I guess two things. One, there's already been reporting that the Qataris have been paying off the Iranians
2: Not true. I've seen the report, by the way, and we have a great relationship with the Qataris.
1: And it's just no money has exchanged hands. Iran has not gotten a single dollar from any Gulf partners. And again, lots of criticism from the Republican side of this as well. It is a bipartisan concern.
2: Well, I think, look, some of the criticism comes from the fact that if Donald Trump were elected the supreme leader of Iran, the Democrats would still say that the United States had lost this.
0: Bingo. That is great. I mean, talk about the access. Talk about transparency. There he is sitting there. The guy even went on The View. I mean, He did a great job. Six cackling hens going at him all at once, and he managed it. Here's the part where Whoopi says the Trump administration is destroying black history. Like, she starts out, what's the Trump administration's problem with black history? Listen to J.D. Vance's response.
3: What did black people do to this administration that has allowed it to really stigmatize folks of color? And you know how hard it is. You have folks of color in your family.
2: Sure.
3: So when you see, you know, things, the Emmett Till stuff coming down, or them doing all kinds of removal of information of black heroes, How does that sit with you?
2: Well, what exactly are you talking about, Whoopi? Because I know Emmett Till was Emmett Till was a kid.
3: I want
2: to know what
3: you,
2: she's.
3: You don't know
2: I
3: what I'm talking about.
2: Your actual point.
3: So in a lot of the
4: museums,
3: there's so many. Where they're taking down the actual history that happened in this country. Slavery happened. All kinds of stuff happened.
0: So I want to just address her. Like, she didn't have an answer for him. But my friend Matt, who happens to be a teacher, a very, very good teacher, reminded me, she's talking about you taking down all this stuff about black history, which she couldn't really give examples. This is, again, the case of projection. With Democrats.

0: Democrats do all the time. You can figure out what they are guilty of very easily. Just pay attention to what they're accusing you of and turn that right around, because they're doing it. How many Democrats have basically tried to change history? Well, we got to take this down. Why? Well, Thomas Jefferson had slaves. Well, can't we still honor him? He did write the Declaration of Independence. Well, he had slaves. Got to take it down. Well, isn't that taking down history? I mean, look at what they've done with Columbus. Look at what they've done with Columbus. Sickening. He's handled it perfectly. Perfectly. He's actually learned from Rubio, because JD used to be the hammer, you know? He's actually learned from Rubio. Just turn around and ask them to provide facts. It's the simplest antidote to Trump derangement syndrome. Really. So that you don't have to get aggravated by Trump derangement syndrome. Ask them to provide facts. They'll say they're providing facts. They're not. They'll pick something out and say, what about this? Well, put it in the context. What does it mean? I know. I get those messages all the time. Anyway, let's go to my friend, my paisan, Nick in Weymouth. He wants to talk about the Iran deal, which is what's very important is that what JD said is that they don't get anything unless they do things. That never happened with Obama. Good morning, paisan.
1: Hey, Kid Polito. You know, we have some parallel here with the investment funds, magically the same amount of money, $300 billion, at the Ukraine. By the way, the Ukraine, we tossed in $175 billion. On this little pleasure cruise in Iran for us, we've only spent $29 billion. Nobody brings that up. Mm-hmm. So in the $300 billion with the Russians, that is money that belongs to the Russians, but they're going to pay for the investment fund of the Ukraine. That's part of that deal. Also, too, interest being made on that stuff, I believe either Ukraine gets it or we get it.
0: Yeah.
1: Whatever coalition similar to this other coalition. But what I'm saying is that's the better thing. That's what they should be doing here. Their $24 billion should be saying, no, you're not getting $24 billion in sanctions. That's going into the $300 billion fund, okay? And we're gonna hit you a little tab for taking care of that cash as well. That's what they should do. The other big thing is this. I don't like the idea of them doing tolls again and all the other crap. I want to know how serious the Arab Emirates are and the other countries are on their pipeline. Their pipeline that they're building better marginalize the canal, because if it doesn't, it's a whole big waste of time.
0: All right, well, it is. And here's the thing, and this is what J.D. Vance was calling out everybody on. You don't have all the details of what we're doing yet. It's not going to be released. The deadline is tomorrow to release it. It could be released today. I don't know. You know, it'll probably be right after I get off the air. Boom, it'll be released, and we won't be able to discuss it today. But it hasn't, all the details haven't come out yet. I'm waiting and giving them the benefit of the doubt based upon what JD Vance has said, and that's the most senior person really talking, getting into the minutia. I think it's good. I think it works. I like a 60-day period. I want to have a nice, peaceful period going into the midterms so that we can hold on to the House and hold on to the Senate. I want all those things, Nick. And I want to know what it is. I'll get into the minutia once I know what the minutia is. But based upon what Vance has said already, I'm not paying attention to the speculation and, oh, they're giving this money. Well, what's on the other end of it? And you made the great point, like, Democrats are out screaming what we've spent here. Yeah, we basically wrote out a check to Ukraine, a big one, A big, big one. And our allies didn't. But anyway, thank you, Nick. Nick from Weymouth, my paisan. Rory O'Neill, when we return, you're listening to The Jim Polito Show. You're
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0: He is our national correspondent. I'm talking about Rory O'Neill, tallest man in journalism, Rhode Island's favorite son, but also multi-award winning journalist, joins us now live. Good morning, sir.
1: Jim, that introduction is longer than the Memorandum of Understanding, but all right, let's
0: go. It might be, but it's it's got all the details, it's everything else. You can't have a nuclear bomb. I better make sure I got to make that clear. You cannot have a, I know that you want one, you can't have one. And well, you've got to allow people on the east coast of Florida to make it through the intercoastal waterway. You cannot block anyone in that.
1: No guarantees about I-4, and anyone that knows, knows.
0: Yes. All right, so listen. We could talk about Iran and oil prices, but this really intrigued me.
1: Ooh.
0: Does America need more religion? Now, listen, I know you were raised a fine Irish Catholic young man, and yep. And what was the name of that that institution you attended?
1: Bishop Hendricken High School.
0: Bishop Hendricken High School. Now, yep. I want you to draw on all of that and explain
1: shout out to shout out to St. Veronica's. Used to be a little chill. Used to be a summer chapel back in the day in Narragansett.
0: Yeah.
1: But the population grew so much, they actually had to make it a full-on building, like 15 years ago, but still, I always remembered it as like this little cinder block building that was, you know, with a drop ceiling and sort of just, and no air conditioning, no fans, no heat. But now it's the real deal. Well, it was only open 5 months a year.
0: Yeah, we had that. I forgot what it was called in Mashpee. Or it's now the Children's Museum. It was one of those metal steel buildings that was put up. Gotcha. You know. Yep. And no, now we have Christ the King. So a big parish.
1: Of course, you do. Can you look down on them? Okay, from your throne.
0: We're not in New Seabury. We're in little old Papanasset. Okay, we're not in New Seabury. So do we need more religion there, Father O'Neill?
1: Here's the thing. According to this Gallup survey, 65% of Americans say it would be positive for society if more Americans were religious. Getting 65% to agree these days on anything is actually pretty remarkable. But actually, that number is down from 75% when Gallup asked the question back in 2013.
0: Wow.
1: Yep. Jeez. So 65% say more religion, good for society. 22% say the opposite is true. 39% of U.S. adults say that religion is increasing its influence on American life these days.
0: Okay. I mean, listen.
1: And that began after the 2024 elections.
0: Now, here's the thing. John Adams, you know, Massachusetts' own John Adams, second president, he said, look, if we create this government, you know, it has to be run and enjoyed and participated in by religious and moral people. He said it doesn't work if you don't have faith and morals. This system doesn't work because people need to restrain themselves with all the freedom they have. And I think that's what he was alluding to. I don't know. Well, that's very...
1: Restrain themselves with the freedom they have. All right.
0: Yeah. Just digesting. Well, no, but like, listen, you know, if you look at the Communist Manifesto, it's just words. It doesn't mean anything. You don't get all that stuff. It's just words on a piece of paper. And with the Declaration of Independence, the Constitution, it's just words on a paper. You have to live up to it. And he said that faith and good moral structure helps people to live up to that. Versus, I know at the time he didn't know it, but versus the godless commies, you know, the red menace.
1: Did you find another copy of the Communist Manifesto downstairs in the servants' quarters? That's my real question.
0: Right,
1: is that
0: gonna,
1: where it was?
0: Right, they're going to revolt. Yeah. They're going to revolt. Right. Yeah, the people control the means of production. Yep, all of that. Yeah, yeah. I got it. No, I don't have any servants. I'll go to my grave saying that. I'd like to have some, Rory, but I don't have any.
1: I think your producer would say he's sort of your token servant.
0: He runs the show here. El Luco, he runs the show. He's the captain of the ship.
2: That's right.
0: Thank you.
2: Well, I am kind of a servant, too. Just a little bit.
0: He's not really... You know what? He's more like adult supervision for me, Rory.
2: More accurate.
0: Yeah, it's not a servant. It's adult supervision for Jim. You know, don't touch that, Jim. Don't put that in your mouth, okay?
2: Don't put this over the air.
0: Yeah, don't put this over the air. But anyway, we're out of time, Rory. And we will talk with you tomorrow. We're going to talk space tomorrow.
1: All right, looking forward to it.
0: The final frontier. All right, thank you, sir.
1: Thanks.
0: Rory O'Neill, everybody. When we come back, you got to hear this, okay? It's about the trans community. They want to tell me how to be a man. And also, Democrats, they're right out there saying, and I've got the receipts, they don't like the First Amendment. And finally, violence at UFC, like what was going to happen at the UFC? A terrorist attack? Oh, was it MAGA people? Oh, no, it wasn't. Stick around. You're listening to the Jim Polito Show. You are not alone.
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0: Welcome back. Lots to talk about. Where's all the violence coming from, everybody? Where's all the violence coming from? It's coming from the left. Now we just found out about this plot against the UFC event on Sunday night at the White House. And thank God a mother had a dose of conscience, heard her son, who had just graduated from high school, and took $3,000 of his graduation money and put it toward a plot. And again, J.D. Vance said he doesn't know how well developed this plot was. But here's what they wanted to do. Fly drones into buildings around the White House. The drones would have bombs inside, hit the buildings, cause explosions, create panic. The area would have to be evacuated. There were 80,000 people on the Ellipse watching. The Ellipse is across from the White House, kind of connects it to the National Mall. There were about 80,000 people there watching giant screens of the UFC fight. Okay, so they'd all start running out of there. And the plotters allegedly wanted to get them into a certain area, what you would call a kill zone or a turkey shoot, and then have people who were sharpshooters, snipers, taking them out. Great. Lovely. What were these guys? Extreme leftists. They had Trump derangement syndrome. They were lefties. How many more times do we have to see this? Oh, by the way, Sean Penn is making a movie about January 6th. Probably will come out just in time for the 2028 election. Yeah, he's making a movie about January 6th. I don't know what stage it's at now, but I just read that last night. Yeah, January 6th, January 6th, January 6th. Meanwhile, three attempts on the president's life, maybe more. Also, Charlie Kirk killed. We just had a whole bunch of people indicted in Minnesota, Antifa people, for the attacks on ICE out there. Charlie Kirk got killed. All the left laughed at it. You know, they get upset that some UFC fighter called Michelle Obama a man, and yet the things they say about Trump and others and the First Lady are disgusting. They laughed. They mock the murder of Charlie Kirk. Oh, and then there was an attempt on Erica Kirk's life. The an individual had been arrested. Let me see. Just last month, Jacob Wensky, a 26-year-old, he was making terrorist threats against Erica Kirk and was plotting, allegedly, to kill her. This is what we call, and the New York Post properly quotes it, assassination culture and anti-Christian extremism. These are the things fueling this within the left. The Democrat Party, I'm sorry, Antifa, the Democrat Party has not disowned Antifa. And these guys who were going to do the UFC thing, they were Antifa. The individuals who were arrested just within the past few days were Antifa. Do I need to go further? Look what they did after October 7th, Antifa, to anyone who was Jewish. Yeah. And by the way, the Boulder School District in Colorado is being sued by a Jewish student who said for 2 years the school system did nothing to protect him and other Jewish students from a hostile environment. The Anti-Defamation League, who has kind of gone lefty, but even they're getting on board with this one and saying, yeah, Jewish student being abused by others. Speaking of Nazis, Southern Poverty Law Center, you know them, and they're in trouble for funding hate. They're kind of like trying to make sure hate is well funded so they'll be able to ask for funds from people so they can combat hate. Wait till you hear this latest thing. A superseding indictment of the organization by the Justice Department. You know they're already still under indictment. They're already under indictment for funding hate groups. Now we learn that an unnamed employee who is, I guess, an officer in the Southern Poverty Law Center, funneled $1.2 million to a neo-Nazi group, which happens to be headed by, are you ready for this? Her lover. Yes, that is in this. So, right. Her lover. Again, back to Minnesota, where there are 15 Antifa members, anti-ICE protesters, who violently attacked ICE and law enforcement. Yeah. The organization is called Direct Action Minnesota. It is an Antifa-linked organization. Where's all the violence coming from, folks? Wake up. I'm sick and tired of hearing, January 6th. Yeah, one person was killed on January 6th. Ashley Babbitt, a veteran. She was shot in the neck by a plainclothes Capitol Police officer who had a history of problems, but he wasn't charged with anything in relation to this. Now let's talk about the attack on the First Amendment. I found this montage. It was put together by a group called The Maze. You'll recognize some of the voices. Oh, and by the way, Sheldon Only White in the house. Sheldon Whitehouse is the last person you'll hear in this. Listen to them talking about the First Amendment. As we approach the 250th anniversary of the creation of this greatest nation the world has ever known.
1: Count should be suspended. The privilege of using those words in that way should probably be taken from him.
2: There's no guarantee to free speech on misinformation or hate speech, and especially around our democracy.
22: No right given to the people of the United States is absolute, and that includes the right to free speech. We are simply trying to create factually correct information to prevent harm to people.
23: You shouldn't be banned from one platform and not others if you are for providing misinformation out there.
24: The First Amendment is not absolute. It does not protect any single thing anyone says. And what this committee has been trying to do for the last year and a half is to chill the federal government from monitoring what is going on social media.
25: There are Americans who are engaged in this kind of propaganda, and whether they should be civilly or even in some cases criminally charged is something that would be a better deterrent.
26: This is a matter of corporate responsibility. Twitter should be held accountable and shut down that site. It is a matter of safety and corporate accountability.
27: I strongly believe that Section 230 has long outlived its use, and it is now a real vessel for evil that needs to come to an end. The laws that Section 230 protects these big platforms from are very often laws that go back to the common law of England.
0: Section 230. Thank you. Thank you, Senator Sheldon Only White's in the House, U.S. Senator, Rhode Island. Section 2. That's the section in the Act, Communications Act, that said, okay, you can't be held liable as a social media site if somebody says something libelous or slanderous on that site. Now, that's different than if you're a publisher or somebody like me. If I repeat in this show something that is libelous or slanderous, or allow someone to say it, really, on the show, I'm held accountable because I basically published it. But social media is and things on the internet, it's different the way the law works. And Sheldon Whitehouse says that needs to be changed. He's really got to do something about that. He really has to. Speaking as someone who has a lisp that you can still hear once in a while, I went through what you need to go through because it was important to my profession to get rid of it. Maybe he could do that because it's important to his profession. No, he's too busy going to the all-white beach club where his wife is, you know, now the shareholder in the club. He's just a guest. No, but did you hear all of that? Yeah. They're attacking the First Amendment. They are attacking the First Amendment. Democrats. You heard him. Hillary's in there. Tim Walz. Kamala Harris. They're all in there. Ginger Jen Psaki. They're all in there attacking the First Amendment. Okay. We're going to talk with Mike Armstrong right after the top of the hour. Gentlemen, if you want to know what it means to be masculine, ask a transgender man. A transgender man is out there giving advice, a celebrity who happens to be a transgender man. We'll do that after the top of the hour. 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
0: Welcome back. everybody. He's here, the master of all millennials and the host of the Financial Exchange. He's from the Armstrong Advisory Group, and you can hear him every weekday morning throughout New England, 10 a.m. Joining us now, the aforementioned Mike Armstrong, and what a surprise, Federal Reserve on the agenda. Good morning, sir.
1: Yeah, it's not exciting because it's the Federal Reserve, but it's exciting for people who really like to pay attention to the Federal Reserve. We have a new chair in there. Kevin Warsh will be, has been overseeing the meeting since yesterday and will be giving a press conference today at 2:30 p.m. So his first press conference, as I think I've noted with you before, he walks in with a credibility issue among Fed watchers, right? For those that pay very close attention to this, for those who are bond investors and those who eye the deficit and that crowd, he has a bit of a credibility issue because of what he said while trying to get the job of Fed president compared to what he did and said when he worked at the Federal Reserve back during the Great Recession under Ben Bernanke. So the two things are in direct conflict. His views back then do not really relate or directly contradict what he said since then. But, frankly, I think that, one, you give some of the benefit of the doubt until you hear what they say. And I think, in all likelihood, what we will hear from Kevin Warsh is a lot less forecasting on and explanation on how the Fed is thinking about things. He has been pretty clear about this, that he does not want to give the same lengthy, detailed explanations about every person's thinking on the Federal Reserve Committee. And there I agree with him. I tend to think that all of these members speak way too much. I'm not sure if they're all just looking for that gig afterwards, but we hear too much from Federal Reserve officials about their thinking on where the economy is right now. And he intends to be a little bit more opaque and a little bit more general, just to and remove his forecast of some things. That could end up being a good thing. The biggest thing everyone's going to be looking for, though, is how are you thinking about this moment in time? And so long as he says something along the lines of cutting interest rates right now would be inappropriate due to the oil price shock, and we'll continue to monitor, then that's really all he needs to do in order to kind of get a passing grade this time around. So we will see. All eyes on the Fed today for some obvious reasons.
0: All right. We're back to talking SpaceX again. It did make him a trillionaire.
1: Very much so, and briefly surpassed both Amazon and Microsoft in terms of market capitalization. Was briefly yesterday the fourth largest company in the world, which, to compare some of these companies, they're not even in the same ballpark in terms of revenue and profitability. Microsoft in particular, I think Microsoft generated free cash flow of something like $77 billion last year, whereas SpaceX had none. They spent all of their cash and then some on product development. Likewise with revenue, these companies dwarf SpaceX. But what people are betting on is the growth trajectory for SpaceX. Now, I think what they have to keep in mind is this is a pretty mature company, right? Like, it's not as though they're growing by 300% a year. They grew revenue by 33% last year, which is not a small number, but it's not, in my view, it leaves some questions about why would you value this company at over 100 times sales, but that's what investors are doing. That's what they were doing on the day of IPO, and the stock has just moved up since then. Nearly 2x where it IPO'd. So we will see where this goes. A lot of very unique things about SpaceX, but investors continue to pile in, and a lot of other investors who were early investors before the IPO are still locked out of selling. So more time on this will be needed to determine where it goes.
0: Amazing. And like Uber, when they were going crazy, hasn't really made a dime yet, have they?
1: You can very easily make that case.
0: Yep. All right. Listen, I know you're going to talk oil, and there's some good news there, but we're going to have to wait until Mike Armstrong returns at 10 o'clock. I'll be listening, and we'll talk with you tomorrow.
1: Thanks, Jim.
0: Thank you, Mike. All right, don't go anywhere. You're listening to the Jim Polito.
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10: Good morning, 8 o'clock. I'm John Bayback. Here's what's happening. The FBI has arrested at least five people in connection with an alleged drone attack on the UFC event at the White House this weekend.
14: This is very, very dark stuff. And unfortunately, we're talking about this a little bit off camera, but this is what happens when people turn the rhetoric up so loud that disagreeing with somebody is a cause for violence. That's the place that we've come to, unfortunately, with too much of our political rhetoric. We got to tell everybody to tone it down.
10: Vice President J.D. Vance on Fox's The Five, the mother of one of the suspects, reported that her son was acting oddly and had bought weapons. President Trump has announced that a deal to end the war with Iran has been completed, but there is a catch. Fox's Alex Hogan from Tel Aviv.
15: Hezbollah releasing a statement saying it believes that Iran will not sign a final deal until the IDF withdraws all of its troops from southern Lebanon. And Iran's foreign minister is commenting on this, saying that an end to the war includes an end to the occupation. Even President Trump called on Israeli Prime Minister Benjamin Netanyahu to be more responsible about the conflict.
16: Israel's fighting Hezbollah too long and too many people are being killed. And you don't have to knock down an apartment house every time you're looking for somebody.
15: This deal has not officially been released, raising a lot of questions and concerns as to what is exactly in the agreement.
10: Fox's Alex Hogan. Massachusetts is not taking part in the Great American Fair that begins June 25th. It's a 16-day event at the National Mall in D.C. to celebrate the country's 250th anniversary. Governor Healey says it would be too costly to send a team. Connecticut and Rhode Island aren't going either. In sports, Toronto beat the Red Sox 6-1. Yankees over the White Sox 12-2, and more.
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25: We shall never surrender.
0: Welcome back, everybody. All right. Yeah, the trans men are helping us to understand what it means to be a man. I'm not making this stuff up. There's a celebrity trans man who wants to explain to us. I'll get to that in a minute. Plus, we'll get to the Iran deal. It's interesting. Remember this. Barack Obama said, well, this deal's just like mine. No big difference. Oh, but then other Democrats are saying this is the worst deal possible. Which is it, Dems? I mean, right, when you're Trump deranged, it doesn't matter. As long as Trump bad, As long as you're Trump bad, it's okay, right? Oh, and by the way, who's committing all the violence? Let me see. We just had indicted yesterday 15 Antifa members for violent activity toward law enforcement during the whole ICE crackdown in Minnesota. We got a bunch of Antifa guys who were just arrested. They were going to stage this elaborate drone bombing and sniper fire attack on the UFC event at the White House. Yeah, we got that. That's nice. We got Dems attacking the First Amendment. We've got J.D. Vance doing a bang-up job.

0: that's what we did.
1: But that was after Hitler had offed himself because he knew he lost the war. We won the war first.
0: Right.
1: Then the negotiations took place.
0: Well, what makes you think we haven't won the war with Iran if all comes together? What makes you think we haven't won the war?
1: Because when we go to the enemy hat in hand, waving a white flag...
0: Well, wait a minute. Les, you're doing it again. Why do you think we're going to the enemy hat in hand? This is something I brought up earlier, like these, will you wait and see what the deal is? We don't know what the deal is, Les.
1: I know we don't, and that's the problem.
0: Okay, it's not a problem if diplomatically the details can't be released yet until it's signed. I don't understand the lack of patience with this and the lack of faith in the administration to give us a good deal.
1: Because I've always said that you have to win a war first and then you negotiate the end of it.
0: Okay.
1: I think Trump is doing this as a script and the script isn't working.
0: All right, Les, I'm just going to have to leave it there with you because, I've really been frustrated with a lot of the, this is terrible, this is over, it's a mistake, it's this and that. It sounds like a Democrat to me, Les. When we have tangible things that we can point to, then I think it's time for that discussion. We don't have any tangible things right now, Les, to point to. And the question of whether or not the war was won, we'll have to wait and see. I would say, based upon the way that Iran is right now, they've been decimated. Their ability to make war has been decimated. Can they make aggravation? Can they make terrorist acts? Yes. Can they make war? No. They can't make war. They don't have anything to make war with. That's kind of, you've lost. They're out of resources. But I just want to leave it with you, Les, like that, until we know more. But I appreciate your call. Thank you. All right, let's go to... maybe this is a good time to play this again. I'll get to the trans thing. Here's Jessica Tarlov questioning J.D. Vance and his responses.
2: This report last night was meaningful, where they said that CIA Director Ratcliffe, Rubio, and Hegseth, based on American intelligence, were doubting the kind of results they thought we could get out of this deal. So
3: Jessica, let me address a couple of things, because I think you're making the same mistake, unfortunately, that a lot of the Iranian propagandists make when they talk about this.
2: Like
3: which
2: the
3: is
2: Wall Street Journal?
3: They talk about the benefits to the Iranians without any of the things the Iranians would have to give up and have to change in order to get those benefits. So you mentioned a $300 billion fund. I got to be very clear about this. Not a single cent of American money under any circumstance, no matter what the Iranians do, goes to Iran. Not a single cent of American money.
2: But they get other money.
3: Well, here's what this says. This says, for example, let's say that the United Arab Emirates, who have been a great ally, let's say they want to invest in a power plant in Iran. What this deal provides is that if the Iranians have done everything we require them to do, then we will allow the United Arab Emirates to do that. Because they can't do that right now without American approval. So we're fundamentally saying if the Iranians transform how they interact with the world, we will transform how the world economy interacts with Iran. But if they don't do any of that stuff, they don't get any of these benefits. So I think all the Democrats who are saying, well, the Iranians get all these things, they don't get anything unless the total... unless there's been a complete transformation of how Iran interacts with the world, that would be a huge win for America. And to Jesse's point, if they don't do any of these things, we don't give them anything. They don't receive anything. Their nuclear program is still destroyed. Their military is still destroyed. Their missile program and industrial base is still destroyed. We fundamentally have transformed the Middle East. Whether they comply or not, this is just icing on the cake, assuming they do all the right things.
2: Can I just take a look? And then please. Obviously it goes to Greg. So I guess two things. One, there's already been reporting that the Qataris have been paying off the Iranians to get them to...
3: I've seen the report, by the way, and we have a great relationship with the Qataris.
2: And it's just... no money has exchanged hands. Iran has not gotten a single dollar from any Gulf partners. And again, lots of criticism from the Republican side of this as well. It is a bipartisan concern.
3: Well, I think, look, some of the criticism comes from the fact that if Donald Trump were

0: elected the supreme leader of Iran, the Democrats would still say that the United States had lost this.
1: Yeah, I mean, that this is where I'm coming from. I mean, that's one of the most senior people answering the questions about what this will be. I don't picture J.D. Vance as being the kind of guy who would go out there and say, hey, yeah, this is what the deal's going to be, and then be proven wrong. He's saying no money has exchanged hands. All of these things that you're seeing that have been leaked about the Iranians are going to get this, the Iranians are going to get that. Well, unlike what Barack Obama did, they don't get it unless they live up to certain standards. That's it. Trump's not going in there with a couple of pallets of cash and dropping it on the runway like Barack Obama did. That's not the deal. That is not the deal. This could fundamentally, completely realign the Middle East, one of the biggest pains in the ass the world has had since 1947. Completely realign it. And get most of the Arab nations to make nice with Israel. More on this, but I got to tell you the trans story. You just got to hear it. You're listening to the Jim Polito Show, and you are...
2: Lots of places can expose you to identity theft.
3: Oh, no.
2: That's why LifeLock monitors hundreds of millions of data points a second for threats to your identity, which is way more than anyone can do on their own. 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
1: Welcome back. All right, so you need to take masculinity lessons from a transgender man. Well, Elliot Page, the actor, formerly known as Ellen Page, came out as transgender in 2020. Was just recently on a podcast, It's Open, with Ilana Glazer. And Ilana was curious. Now, if I wanted to know things about masculinity, who would I ask? Well, obviously, you'd ask a transgender woman.
13: What does it mean?
1: A transgender man.
13: What does it mean to you to hear me say healthy masculinity?
14: Healthy masculinity to me is, or even just something I've felt as transitioning, is like leaning away from whenever there is some sort of impulse or expectation you've put on yourself to like shut down or conform in a way that usually feels like this, like I am closing off.
1: I don't even understand any of that. But I'll tell you what, after the break at the bottom of the hour, I'm going to tell you what it feels like to menstruate and to deliver children, to have a baby. Yeah. While I'm at it, I guess I'll have some instruction on lactating. Yeah. I mean, seriously. And I mean that seriously. I am being satirical here. I'm not mocking someone for being transgender. What I'm saying is stay in your lane. Kind of, come on. Really? That's it? Look, live and let live, right? So live and let live, Elliot. I kind of don't think you should be giving those lessons. I'm sorry, but I don't think you should be giving those lessons. And let me just add something to this story. Transgender actor Laverne Cox, C-O-X, don't be fresh. Laverne Cox blames her financial losses on Trump's opposition to DEI. Cox, who's a biological male, claims that hosting contracts have dried up, corporate engagements aren't booking, and existing deals were not renewed. Cox did this interview with The Guardian, saying the education department has targeted so-called diversity, equity, and inclusion initiatives in U.S. universities since Trump returned to the White House in January 2025. Good. Diversity, equity, and inclusion? What's equity again? Can we just define that? Equity means everybody has the same outcome. No, that's not equality. That's not equality. It's a principle of Marxism, by the way, equity. Yeah. To each according to their needs and according to their means, whatever. Yeah, so Cox is upset. Sorry. I mean, you know what? You might also want to think about that people are getting tired of having this stuff shoved down their throats. And again, I'll go to my grave with this one. I don't care what happens in terms of history. My approach to people who are transgender is more compassionate. There's a detransitioner. Where did I put that article? I'll get it. There's a detransitioner who is now suing their plastic surgeon who removed their breasts when they were 14. Claire Abernathy is now detransitioning after beginning gender transition at age 14. Can you believe, listen to this, you took advantage of a little girl's confusion and a family's trust to perform an unnecessary disfiguring surgery on a child who was barely through puberty. You committed an act of violence that I have to wear on my skin for the rest of my life. You stole my girlhood. Folks, this is when it will stop, the insanity. It's really stopped in a lot of Europe, especially for children. And in Great Britain, there is the National Health Service, the NHS, is being sued by over 1,000 transgender individuals who are now detransitioning. And they're suing them because they contracted with this, I'd have to say, abattoir, slaughterhouse, butchering facility, where they're cutting off healthy tissue off of people who are transgender. My approach is more compassionate. My approach is, how do we make these people comfortable in their own bodies, in their own biological sex? You don't perform liposuction on someone who has anorexia nervosa. You don't give them Ozempic, Mounjaro, whatever, Tirzepatide. You don't give them that. You don't tell them. You don't affirm and say, yeah, I think you are obese. You should lose some weight. You don't. Why don't they do that here? And again, the transgender actor, Laverne Cox. Yeah, I'm not making any money. Well, I'm sorry. But this is really, I think it's at a point now where people are really saying, and I don't want anything bad to happen to anybody who's transgender. Absolutely not. I do believe they should be treated with respect and dignity, but they should not be treated with a scalpel and off-label uses of drugs, including chemotherapy drugs. It's wrong. Okay. When we return, more to discuss about Iran. 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

0: Okay, so let's talk a little bit about Iran. We don't completely know what we have yet. Now, this isn't a case of Nancy Pelosi saying, we have to pass it so we know what's in it. Remember when she said that? Oh, my God, about Obamacare. The stuff that just gets accepted is, oh, yeah, of course. Her saying that, no. Apparently Pakistan, or as Barack Obama says, Pakistan. Apparently there's something in the agreement and there's something in the way this is going to be rolled out that everybody's going to roll it out at the same time. I don't know. There's been leaks. I don't know. All I know is I want to see what it is. That's it. I want to see what it is. What did we do? What do they have to do? Is this really as good as it could be? That's it. Price of gas coming way down, by the way. Well, the price of oil as a result of this. And, you know, my paisan, Nick from Weymouth, he was mentioning earlier that we've got to see what's going on over there in the Middle East. Are the countries in around the Persian Gulf, are they going to make infrastructure changes so that they can get their oil to market without having to worry about the Iranians? I just hope the Iranians re-enter the community of the world. I do. I mean, look at the history of Iran, the Persians. Yet they were conquered by the Muslims, and that's why their country is mostly Muslim now. That wasn't their faith before that. And they're not an Arab nation. But, you know, we equate them with that. And, of course, within the Arab world, they like to fund people like the Palestinians, like Hamas, like the Houthi rebels, like Hezbollah. And, again, they're part of this cult of the 12th Imam. They want to bring about the end times. That's why they wanted a nuclear weapon. Now, the question is, how many true believers are really left in Iran within positions of authority? I would say that a portion of the Islamic Revolutionary Guard, IRGC, I would believe that they still have some influence. But it seems to me we're on the fourth string here of leaders. And then you had both the IRGC leaders and then you had the secular leaders. You had the leaders in the legislature in, because they call themselves a republic, in the Iranian Republic. And they seem to be more common sense. And the Iranian people, I wish that they would rise up. The problem is, I mean, 40,000 of them were mowed down. So, to get back to my frustration, and it started, like, let me see what it is. And basically, J.D. Vance, when he was on The Five on Fox yesterday, you know, said to Jessica Tarloff, the liberal in the group on The Five, well, she was yesterday. No, that's not true. Okay, you're talking about all the things Iran is getting. Those are not things they get on day one. They're not. They're things they get over time if they behave themselves. And that's the whole way of getting them back into the world community. It would be such an incredible accomplishment to have the pains of the Middle East finally, at least stable. You know, not a ceasefire, but stable. More of the Arab nations like Saudi Arabia joining the Abraham Accords, which basically says we recognize Israel and their right to exist. That's it. And Trump did it during his first term. Let's hope he can do it here. But meanwhile, on the other side, I want to play this for you again. You have Dems who don't support the First Amendment, speaking out. They really want controls on it. I'm going to play you a clip that was put together by a group called The Maze, and you'll recognize some of these Democratic voices like Hillary Clinton, Tim Walz, Sheldon Whitehouse from Rhode Island. Sheldon. You'll recognize the voices. Ginger Jen Psaki. Take a listen. This is your new Democrat Party.
1: Count should be suspended. The privilege of using those words in that way should probably be taken from him.
0: There's Kamala Harris.
2: No guarantee to free speech on misinformation or hate speech, and especially around our democracy.
0: That's Tim Walz. Yeah. All right, I'll let it go.
3: No right given to the people of the United States is absolute, and that includes the right to free speech. We are simply trying to create factually correct information to prevent harm to people.
4: You shouldn't be banned from one platform and not others providing misinformation out there.
5: The First Amendment is not absolute. It does not protect any single thing anyone says. And what this committee has been trying to do for the last year and a half is to chill the federal government from monitoring what is going on social media.
6: There are Americans who are engaged in this kind of propaganda, and whether they should be civilly or even in some cases criminally charged is something that would be a better deterrent.
7: This is a matter of corporate responsibility. Twitter should be held accountable and shut down that site. It is a matter of safety and corporate accountability.
8: I strongly believe that Section 230 has long outlived its use.
0: That's Sheldon. Section 230 is in the Telecommunications Act, it's about the internet and how a site like X or Facebook can't be held liable if something libelous or slanderous is presented on their platform. Unlike a newspaper where they're a publisher, they're held accountable. On the internet, everybody themselves is an individual publisher. And this has always been the way it has been handled. Now, should it be changed? Well, he's saying it should be changed, but he's saying it should be changed so you can control the speech. Listen to Sheldon.
8: And it is now a real vessel for evil that needs to come to an end. The laws that Section 230 protects these big platforms from are very often laws that go back to the common law of England.
0: Yeah. Okay, Sheldon, thanks. Great. Go back to Bailey's Beach Club, where you're no longer, you know, a member or a shareholder. Your wife is. You're just a guest. Because you would never be a member of a club that allegedly excludes minorities. But there you have it, folks. That should scare you to death. Scare you to death. I'm not trying to give you Trump derangement syndrome in reverse on the Democrats, but that's pretty scary. That's something they're actually saying. They want controls on the First Amendment. You know who does that, right? Tyrants, dictators, Nazis. Oh, I thought Trump was the Nazi. No? No, there is a guy with a Nazi tattoo running for Senate in Maine. He happens to be a Democrat. I mean, and he knew, according to women he dated / abused, he knew that it was a Nazi tattoo. The Totenkopf. Yes, the death's head. Right there, square on the SS, on their hat. The people who ran the death camps. That's sometimes the last thing a person would see, including the 6 million Jews, before they were pushed into a, air quote, shower, where poisonous gas was released, Zyklon B, and they died. And then their bodies were incinerated. But, yeah, he had that tattoo on his chest. Take a look, go to Google if you want, and put in SS hat or cap. You'll see it. It's a skull and crossbones, but it's different than, say, the Jolly Roger. It's pretty specific with the way that it looks. And what kills me is, one, he didn't have the tattoo removed. I'm talking about Graham Plattner. He didn't have the tattoo removed. No, he had another one put over it. So technically, he's still got the tattoo. And if you look at the one he had placed over it, it doesn't completely cover it. Two little bits of the bone still poke out from the original. Take a look at it. This is what they want you to believe. This is absolutely what they want you to believe. And they want you to believe that you are stupid. This is why they want to control speech. Because they can't win the argument. Remember what Ilhan Omar said?
9: People are just idiots. I'm at the point where it's become really hard to have an intellectual debate with any of these people, because the level of stupidity that they are displaying every single day is frankly embarrassing, not just in Congress, but as Americans. And the fact that these people are allowed to say just the most ridiculous things tells you that the dumbing of the United States has arrived, because how else do we get a Trump presidency again?
0: Yeah, you're dumb. And we need to control what you're saying and what you're thinking, because you can't be trusted to elect a president. Think about it. You can't be trusted to elect a president because you'll pick the wrong one. You won't pick their person. You'll pick the wrong one. It's all here for you to see, folks. It's all here for you to see. All I'm doing is just showing it to you. You decide what you want to do with it, okay? And how you conduct your life. I will say that, thank God, our side isn't conducting the violence that we're getting from the other side. I mean, it's ridiculous. Yep. UFC fight, they were going to have a terrorist attack. Who was going to do it? Extreme leftists. Oh, the people who are smarter than us. I get it. The people who are smarter than me were going to conduct a terrorist attack. Oh, and by the way, Sean Penn is putting together a movie about January 6th. Yeah. Yeah, I'm sure it'll be out just in time for the 2028 election. All right, don't go anywhere. You're listening to the Jim Polito Show. A final word coming up. You are not alone.
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0: Welcome back. All right, we're going to have a final word, but we got so much to get through here. I mean, it was just so much news and so much of it interconnected today. Just so much that it was difficult for me to get through all of this. And, and get it all to you. And, you know, just so I can peel back the curtain again so that I do prefer to do this with you, the listeners, like, so you know what's going on behind the scenes. And, you know, in Radio 101, they would tell you it's got to be a mystery, everything's got to be perfect, and blah, blah. Now, I peel back the curtain. You know, I appreciate the people who listen to the entire show. I mean, that's really a blessing, and there are people who listen to the entire show. But the average person, they're listening for about maybe 20, 25 minutes. It's on their commute or whatever. And I bring this up for two reasons. One, I would encourage you to get the iHeartRadio app. And every day, El Luco curates the show and kind of boils it down to about 45 minutes. And he puts on a podcast every day. I mean, yeah, with the iHeartRadio app, you can do more than just listen to this show live and a bunch of other stations. No, you also get all those podcasts. And we do what I like to call the show wrap podcast, which is break it down to about 45 minutes. And that's about the length of time people work out, walk, whatever. It's a manageable amount of time. And he tries to get a little of everything and pour it in there. And that way you get all of the stuff. But so for the folks who listen for a long time, you know, and you say you're repeating that, well, it's because there are people who come and go from the show. And then again, if you only listen for, say, 20 minutes, you can get a lot of other stuff you miss just by getting that podcast. It drops about 10 o'clock every morning. And you can have, I have it set up to notify me and bloop, says, oh, this. You can do that with other podcasts, too. Every time they drop, send me a notice on my smartphone. All those things are possible with the iHeartRadio app. And also with the iHeartRadio app, when you go on vacation this summer, you'll be able to hear the show. Absolutely. You'll be able to hear the show. You won't have to, miss out on anything if you want. Or you can just go on vacation and unplug. You don't have to, but it's impossible for me to unplug. Okay. What is going on in schools, and especially with female teachers? I mean, we keep hearing about these stories of a female teacher and having inappropriate physical relations, shall we say, with male students. And yeah, I know there are male students, you know, like there are people who say, well, I wish that happened to me when I was a kid. Well, okay. Still, I would still think it's traumatic for kids, but what's going on? I mean, I know we still hear about a case of a male teacher, but it seems to me that the majority of these cases now are female. What's going on? Wait, here's a disgusting one. A Denver public school teacher was just fired after it was found that during class time, she made students participate in role-playing scenarios involving same-sex kissing and graded them based upon their participation. The Denver Public School Board of Education voted unanimously in May to terminate Jennifer Honka, a French teacher at Northeast Early College, after reviewing the findings. According to the report, students complained that they felt pressured and uncomfortable performing classroom skits that involved same-sex kissing scenes. Folks, yeah, I know that's going to have to be my final word. Please take a moment to think about the men and women of this country who wear the uniform, wore the uniform, or those who made the ultimate sacrifice in that uniform. Please respect our men and women in blue. We lost 96 of them on this day in history. 49 were shot to death. We will be back tomorrow morning. But until then, I want you to always remember what Julie Flynn said. Hope is the best medicine. Have a great day, everybody. Radio.
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4: A warning to Iran ahead of a deal signing Friday. I'm Dave Anthony, Fox News.
5: It's a memorandum of understanding, and if I don't like it, we'll go back to shooting at them, dropping bombs on their head.
4: President Trump at the G7 summit this morning again touts the deal will prevent Iran from building nuclear weapons, setting up more negotiations, while also reopening the Strait of Hormuz fully for oil and other shipping.
5: The stock market has gone through the roof, and oil has come tumbling down.
4: Fox's Peter Ducey reports from the summit.
6: Here in France, President Trump is speaking directly to the many, many critics of this memorandum of understanding, basically telling them that he had to do something to stop the economic damage.
5: The Strait would never open because they don't like floating billion-dollar ships up and down a strait when there are rockets flying over them and mines all over the place.
6: And the biggest issue that people seem to have with this Iran agreement is giving them access to a $300 billion reconstruction fund. He won't be handing the regime a big check or even a dime.
4: Another potential conflict for the deal and concern, Iran's demand Israel stop attacking Iran-based and backed Hezbollah militants.
7: There are reports out of southern Lebanon of renewed Israeli airstrikes against Hezbollah. This is an important point to remember because just last night, the military command in Iran threatened to bomb Israel if they continue strikes against Hezbollah in Lebanon.
4: Fox's Trey Yingston, Tel Aviv. A fiery crash late last night on a highway in Laredo, Texas. A small plane came down on the road hitting a car. One of the six people on the flight was killed, but five others were rescued.
8: Dramatic video shows bystanders and first responders rushing to help passengers out as flames tear through this aircraft. They propped open the door and two men were seen climbing out. The victims were then rushed to the hospital.
4: Fox's Carly Shimkus. An update to the economy. We shopped more last month. Retail sales rose more than expected from April, up 0.9%. 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
5: We'll hear soon from President Trump. I'm Dave Anthony, Fox News, at a news conference wrapping up his trip to the G7 summit in France with a big focus on the U.S.-Iran agreement that will be signed Friday.
6: They will never have a nuclear weapon, so that's very, very strong. It's a very strong deal.
5: The president also warning Iran again earlier this morning if they don't behave.
6: We'll go right back to dropping bombs right smack in the middle of their head.
5: The president also insists as Iran gets sanctions relief, the U.S. will not be part of any fund investing in Iran.
7: Without the text of the deal, it's difficult to confirm specific items. Now, White House officials say some of the texts that are circulating in recent documents are not accurate. Reports do indicate the deal includes the resumption of traffic in the Strait of Hormuz, the lifting of the U.S. naval blockade on Iran, and Iran entering into a 60-day period of negotiation surrounding their nuclear program.
5: Fox's Trey Yingston, Tel Aviv. Another focus at the summit, Ukraine, with G7 world leaders pledging more military and economic support in the battle against Russia.
8: Canadian Prime Minister Mark Carney says the United States government has performed a pivot. He told reporters at the G7 summit in France that President Trump and his team have a more realistic view towards the war in Ukraine. In a joint statement, G7 leaders from the world's wealthy democracies say they stand united to support Ukraine.
5: Fox is Jonathan Savage. Five people are hospitalized in Texas after the plane they were in crashed late last night on a highway in Laredo. Drivers got out of their cars to help rescue them from the plane that was on fire. One person was killed. Off the Texas coast, Arthur may be born today. If so, it'll be the first tropical storm of the season in the Atlantic.
9: It's going to bring a lot of moisture. So even as it weakens, we're going to be talking about heavy rain from portions of Louisiana stretching across the Florida Gulf Coast up into Alabama, 5 to 10 inches. Isolated areas getting up to 15 inches or more. Flooding will be a major concern Wednesday, Thursday into Friday.
5: Fox meteorologist.
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0: Chuck, Paul, and Tucker with you here, and happy Fed Day, everyone. Specifically, happy Kevin Warsh Fed Day. It is Kevin Warsh's first day on the job, and we're going to see exactly what kind of the first, you know, first glimpses of the Warsh Fed look like this afternoon. The Fed's interest rate decision is scheduled to be released at 2 p.m. this afternoon. We are also scheduled to receive the summary of economic projections, and there is going to be a Kevin Warsh press conference at 2:30 p.m. The biggest question out there in my mind is, what color is Kevin Warsh's tie going to be? Jay Powell, the master of the purple tie, has been relegated to just another board seat on the Fed. And I'm guessing there has to be a prediction market out there somewhere for what color is Kevin Warsh's tie going to be. Having not looked for it or seen anything about it, I'm going to go with Warsh as... I'm going to go with Warsh as a gold guy.
1: So there is no prediction market
0: It
1: just yet, but perhaps an endeavor for the Financial Exchange to pursue,
0: Paul,
1: get that off the ground.
0: What color do you have?
1: I'm going to go Warsh's with red.
0: Tie? You're going red?
1: Yes.
0: Tuck, what about you?
22: No tie.
0: No tie.
22: Cash.
1: Oh, wow.
0: Are you also going with no shirt in addition to no tie?
22: No shirt. I mean, what are we doing?
0: Sleeves or no sleeves?
22: Sleeves.
0: Jacket or no jacket?
22: Jacket.
0: Okay, so just a little bit more casual is what you're suggesting there. So, in reality, the big questions that I have when it relates to this meeting. Number one, the Fed is not going to cut interest rates at this meeting.
1: Correct.
0: We know this with almost 100% certainty. You can never be 100% certain of anything, but...
1: 99.6 on the Fed futures market, CME.
0: Given what we heard from the rest of the committee that is still there, including Jay Powell at the last meeting, it is... I would be shocked. I would be flabbergasted. I would eat my own shirt.
1: Oh gosh!
0: Tomorrow,
1: I thought it was going to be in a different word.
0: No, I would eat my own shirt tomorrow if the Fed cut interest rates at this meeting.
1: All right.
0: I don't think they will. But I don't think that's coming. Here are the things I'm interested in. Number one, is there any change to the format of the statement that comes out after the Fed meeting?
1: Mm-hmm.
0: Generally, right now, it's like 4 to 5 paragraphs long. It goes through blah, blah, blah. Does Warsh take an opportunity? One of the things he's wanted to review is the communication policy of the Fed. So is there a change just in the overall formatting of the statement and what they say there? I think that'll be something
1: interesting to watch. He wants less communication, just for listeners out there, than what has been previously done by the Fed.
0: Number two, we are going to get a summary of economic projections today. Does Warsh take this as an opportunity to say, hey, we're halting the summary of economic projections after this meeting? They're not required to put it out. It's not a statute of the Fed. It's not a law passed by Congress. And so does Warsh say, hey, we're not going to do the summary of economic projections again? Number three, press conference. Again, the Fed is not obligated to send the chair out for the press conference every meeting. Does Warsh, A, cut this one, you know, pretty short and not really say too much? And B, does he make any formal changes to the schedule of press conferences going forward? I think these are the big things I'm looking for right now, rather than, hey, is he going to talk dovishly or talk hawkishly? Because I think that all of that stuff is going to end up being resolved by where the economy goes. You know, if Warsh talks hawkishly today, just as an example, and we see oil prices continue to slide through the rest of the summer and inflation, you know, abates, it's not going to matter that he talked hawkishly today, because the path forward will be, okay, we don't need to worry about inflation as much and we can move on from there. If he talks dovishly today, And things in the Middle East flare up again, and oil prices, you know, rebound in the second half of the summer, and inflation becomes a bigger problem. It's not going to matter that he talked dovishly today. So I'm not really too concerned about, you know, the specifics of what he says about

0: meeting going, hi, I'm Kevin. Nice to, you are. Oh, like, so nice to meet you, Jerome. Like, yes. No, like, these people all know each other. And so I think that by and large, while Warsh has talked about wanting to change, you know, how the Fed operates a little bit, I don't think he's going to be stupid about it. Or at least I hope he isn't. I don't think that's where he's going to go, in my opinion.
1: Yeah, ultimately, you have to convince all the other members on the board to go in the direction that you're trending. So you have to establish credibility here with your first time coming through. So the idea of making dramatic changes to the way he runs things on his first meeting, you probably would think would not be a great approach to get your other board members on the same page with you going forward. So really, like you said, what it does come down to is how is the communication style going to change? Really, what the Fed has done previously with these quarterly projections and the release of the dot plot, as well as these press conferences, all of this is aimed at keeping investors and any market participants apprised of what the Fed is thinking, so as not to create a scenario where any interest rate decision comes as a surprise to the markets. It allows for people who are behind the scenes that are really critical to the interest rates policy in this country and markets to understand where the direction of rates are going. Kevin Warsh has said that he feels that there's too much communication in the current iteration of the Fed, and that there needs to be tweaks to allow for greater flexibility for the Fed by basically them saying less. And so that's, and I'm kind of piggybacking off your point, but that's what I'm looking for today, is like, how does he make that distinction in his overall sort of thought process behind lesser communication? How does that take shape or form today?
0: You guys big Forgetting Sarah Marshall fans?
1: Sure. Yes.
0: Yeah. It's a solid rom-com from 2008, I believe.
2: Somewhere in that range, yeah.
0: You guys remember Paul Rudd's character in that?
1: Of course.
0: Kunu?
2: Oh, yeah.
0: Do less.
1: I knew you were going to go there.
0: Do less.
2: pop up.
0: No, do less. No, now you're not doing anything. That is Kevin Warsh, what he's trying to do. He wants to just be, he wants the Fed to bob in the waters of monetary policy. That's what he wants them to do. And by the way, most of the time, the answer for the Fed is that they don't need to do anything.
1: Right.
0: Like, they don't need to overreact to every ripple in the economy, because you go through these periods where, hey, the economy looks like it's slowing a little bit for 4 to 6 months, and then it looks like it's accelerating, and then it looks like it's a living system. It doesn't just go at one speed. It's not cruise control. It's, no, like, this changed, and so companies decided to do this, and then that caused other changes, which made them go back. Like, that's kind of how things move. So I do think there's something to be said. We've talked a lot about this. Guys, I don't need 11 Fed speakers in a week.
1: No, I've never understood the need for them to all go on their press junkets to have all of their thoughts voiced out.
0: But I do need to know, if you're not talking, that you're looking at the stuff, you're paying attention, and when it is time to react, when it's not one of those little wiggles, but instead it's a larger wobble that needs to be dealt with, that you're on the case and you're ready to go. And that's what Warsh is going to need to convince people of, is, hey, I'm not going to be holding your hand talking about everything 24/7, but I'm here if you need me. You can count on me, just like
1: you can count on
0: just
1: me.
0: Like the Michelin Man or Smokey the Bear or any other anthropomorphic character that you can count on. That's what I want Kevin Warsh to be.
1: Pillars of our society.
0: You know?
1: Smokey the Bear.
0: Exactly.
1: The Michelin Man.
0: You know, only you can stop inflation. That's if Smokey was Fed chair. Let's take a quick break here. When we return, let's talk a little bit about oil and the Middle East.
3: 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The guide also explains some of the biggest mistakes families make, including creating trusts but never properly funding them. 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
10: All right, let's talk a little bit about the oil outlook beyond 2026. When we take a look at, you know, 2027 and 28, the IEA, the International Energy Association, or Association? I don't know. Whatever the A stands for. The IEA is out.
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10: Agency. It's fine. The IEA is out and with their estimates of what 2027 looks like. And the big thing, they are expecting to see, after a 1.1 million barrel per day drop in demand this year, a 2 million barrel rise, so net of 1 million over 2025. And oil supplies expected to rebound by about 8 million barrels a day on average, again, because we've had this, you know, large disruption this year. And This gets at something that I've been talking about, but I still don't think the IEA is quite there on it. In that, look, if you're concerned about the potential for, you know, higher oil prices at some point later this summer, which I'll admit, like, I still am. I know that we're not, you know, seeing higher prices right now. They're very much lower. There's a pretty narrow window for those higher prices to materialize, which is kind of late summer through the end of this year. Because as you get into 2027, a few things happen. Number one, you've got all kinds of countries in the Middle East talking about or already building pipelines to bypass the Strait of Hormuz.
2: Sure.
10: So some of that production is going to come back online anyways. Number two, other production around the world, if prices do remain higher for longer or get back to being higher for longer, other producers say, hey, we can spool up to fill that demand as well, knowing that this isn't just a short-term thing. Yeah, we're happy to, you know, start producing more then. And so I do think that the IEA gets at the idea that, look, if there's going to be any kind of supply crunch, it's going to be in Q3 and Q4 of this year, because the factors that lead to it start to be resolved next year, even if traffic doesn't resume in Hormuz, you know, as you know, was previously. The piece that I do think that they are missing is the fact that, and again, it's the IEA, so like they're not dummies, I know this, but the IEA has underestimated demand for the last 25 years, basically. They consistently underestimate demand. The place that I think that they're going to underestimate it is in countries that either need to refill their strategic reserves or countries that don't have them right now looking to build those strategic reserves. And so this is, you know, why I've said, look, even if you get a resolution and everything starts moving cleanly, you're not going back to $55 oil anytime soon, because there is going to be sustained demand for a 3 to 5 year period to build those reserves back up. And is there going to be enough, you know, upswing in production to offset that? I don't think so. And so this is the place that I get to, which is, hey, great, you've got, you know, the memorandum of understanding signed and final signing ceremony is going to be on Friday. We should start to see ships, you know, moving through Hormuz in higher levels shortly after that is the expectation. And if you get that, yeah, you can potentially stave off some of these worst case scenarios if you know, Hormuz had remained closed through, you know, mid-July or August or longer. But it still is something where the longer-term picture is not one where you get oil back to 55 a barrel, because there are factors that are going to lead to higher demand in the next several years relative to what it was before.
2: Yeah, I feel like it's kind of a tightrope that you're walking to hit all of these different checkpoints appropriately. You've got infrastructure in the Middle East that has been destroyed that will need to be rebuilt. You have perhaps, you know, this significant investment in building pipelines to work around the strait. Like, all of these things. And then this agreement is supposed to be signed on Friday. You know, how quickly does traffic resume? And then to your earlier point, the real demand to, you know, replenish strategic reserves, there just feels like there's going to be a significant amount of demand factors that could far outpace what the supply or even increased supply could look like in 2027. Like, a lot has to go right, I feel, in order to have this sort of smooth landing of sorts in 27, where there is enough supply to meet the demand factors. Like, I think
10: that you get there. I'm less concerned about 27.
2: Yeah.
10: It's really the period that I still think bears watching is as you get into kind of mid-July through, you know, mid-September is the peak time for a potential crisis to hit. And after that, I'm hard-pressed to see, you know, any problems really continuing unless Hormuz, like, somehow remains closed throughout all of this. And then all bets are off.
2: Which can't be ruled out to some
10: extent. No, it's the Middle East. Like, you can never rule anything out. Right. Like, it's, again, you never know exactly how this is going to play out, but again, the only reason I'm hesitant, there's been so many false starts on this.
2: Right.
10: This feels more real than, you know, previous things over the last couple months, but you never know. I mean, even I look
2: at, like, we still have a long way to go for Friday.
10: I even look at, like, and again, there's various versions. Like, Bloomberg has a version of the memorandum that's out there. It's like, okay, Iran commits to, like, restoring traffic, you know, within a 30-day period. And part of it, like, what goes through my head, just because, again, like, I've seen how the Iranians have operated this whole time with their definitions of, like, open. And what if they wait until, like, day 29? And so, like, now we're sitting here, it's mid-July, and then they're finally like, okay, now it's open, but it's been another 4 weeks at that point. And they haven't done anything
2: yet.
10: Not
2: to mention all the logistical issues that are going to come through going through that strait now, where there's mines that I think have to be taken out, there's scheduling, there's insurance coverage. Like, there's a lot of different issues that need to be sorted out to make that traffic resume seamlessly in the strait.
10: So, we'll see. Again, I'm optimistic that we can avert these worst-case scenarios, but this whole saga has had so many different twists and turns over the last couple of months that until it's, you know, you see consistent flow for like a few days with no problems, it's like, let's just see how things progress here. But I'm hopeful we can avert some of the worst case scenarios that we were talking about, and we'll see where things go. Let's take a quick break here. When we return, Todd Lutsky from... No, Todd Lutsky does not join us.
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10: It's not on the calendar.
11: My bad.
10: Todd Lutsky does
11: He's
10: join us
11: next.
10: For Ask Todd next.
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9: Fed Day is here. Markets are up modestly as investors await the conclusion to Kevin Warsh's first Fed meeting as chair at 2 o'clock this afternoon. Right now, the Dow is up 0.4%. S&P 500 edging 6 points higher. NASDAQ up only 21 points. Russell 2000 is up nearly 1%. 10-year Treasury yield is flat at 4.43%, and oil up over 1.5% higher, trading at $77 a barrel. After three straight sessions of positive gains since its IPO, SpaceX down nearly 3% today. Sticking with space, where AST SpaceMobile said it successfully launched into orbit three new satellites that will continue to build its cellular broadband network in space. That stock up over 3.5%. Meanwhile, CarMax dropping 6% despite the car posting an earnings and revenue beat. Elsewhere, Yum! Brands officially agreed to sell its Pizza Hut business for $2.7 billion in two separate deals to Long Range Capital and Yum! China Holdings. Yum! Brands down by 1%, and shares in Lionsgate Studios retreating 6% after streaming giant Netflix denied reports that it is interested in acquiring the media company. Lionsgate rallied by 14% yesterday amid the speculation. I'm Tucker Silva, and that is Wall Street Watch.
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10: As promised, we are now joined by Todd Lutsky from the law firm of Cushing and Dolan. Segment's called Ask Todd, and this is your chance to ask Todd your estate planning questions live on air right now. 888-205-2263 is the number to call. Again, 888-205-2263. We've got the phone lines open. But remember, we usually get through maybe 2 to 3 of your questions, so get calling early and often to make sure we get to your estate planning question. Again, that phone number is 888-205-2263. Mr. Lutsky, how are you doing today?
26: I'm never better. How you doing?
10: I'm doing pretty well.
26: It's always something.
10: Pretty well. I was reading about Isaac Newton the other day.
26: I've heard of him. He's with the Apple.
10: Well, I was reading about when he discovered gravity.
26: Yeah.
10: You know what he said when he discovered it?
26: No.
10: He said, it's about to go down.
26: Yeah, that's true. Yeah, it's about to go down.
10: It did. Let me tell you.
26: It did.
10: Todd, I want to talk a little bit about trusts and specifically, you know, key differences that help to inform people as to the right trust for them, because there are a number of different instruments out there, correct? It's not just like, hey, here's your trust.
26: Right, right.
10: When someone is trying to make an informed decision, what are the considerations they need to have in their mind that help to clarify which one of the tools is going to be the right one for their specific situation?
26: Yeah, I think that's a fair question because, you know, they'll be sitting perhaps with an attorney and, you know, yeah, the attorney's supposed to provide some guidance and some consultation as to how to go about it. And they will ask a lot of questions, so I don't want you to feel like if you're trying to get started in the estate planning world that you should fear going in there, because you know the lawyer should provide a lot of guidance, ask a lot of questions about your situation, which will help guide you. But in your mind, you know, sort of go in with these ideas in mind. You know, do you want to avoid probate? You're going to be thinking about that as an option, okay? Because that's going to make sure these items come up in your meeting, and if they don't, you bring them up in the meeting. That's kind of where I'm going with this.
10: Sure.
26: So, you know, you should be thinking about probate. You should be thinking about how you own your assets. You know, is it joint? Do I have it in an existing trust already? You know, do I have designated beneficiaries on it? How is it owned? In my own name. Then, roughly, what are they worth? Approximate, round numbers. We don't need, you know, just a good guess as to what they're worth. And so think about what these assets are. So when you go in, you're going to be prepared to answer these questions. You know, I got a house. I got a vacation home. I have a rental. I have a 401k, an IRA. I have life insurance. What's the death benefit? You know, I have an investment portfolio. Folks, these all are the kinds of assets that most people have. Understand what they're worth, because it's that number that's going to help the lawyer decide what kind of trust is right for you. So when you add up that list of assets, if it exceeds $2 million, now we're in the Massachusetts estate tax world. If it exceeds $4 million, we're starting to get out of the Massachusetts estate tax world because it's getting higher and higher. You know, and if it's, you know, above the $15 million, we need to know that. So that's going to make a difference. And of course, your age is good. And so I think, and then a little bit about your family dynamics is good too. You know, remember, we're going to be asking, you know, does everybody get along? And if they do, great. And then, you know, think about how do you want to leave things to your family? They're going to be asking you questions. The lawyer's going to be saying things like, do you want them to have it outright? You know, are you concerned about losing assets to a future divorce? Now, this is not for the mom and dads. This is for your kids, right? You're dead and 10 years later, you know, they get a divorce. Well, if you left them assets outright, oh yeah, they're good, they're healthy, they're smart kids, we can leave it to them. Yeah, all that might be yes, but the divorce still happens even though they're good, well-mannered kids. And so I don't want it. So I want to hold it in trust to protect it from them. Generation skipping benefits, getting it down a generation without paying taxes. These are some of the things to think about, and that will help the lawyer then pick the trust that's right for you, whether it's revocable, irrevocable, gifting trust, depending on how much you're worth. So that's a mouthful.
10: 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Again, that number is 888-205-2263. We're going to take a quick break right now, but when we return, we're going to get to your calls with Todd. Again, that phone number is 888-205-2263.
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10: Alrighty, let's get right to your questions with Todd Lutsky. 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
7: 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I don't usually call, but I'm a financial background CPA. We have a family trust set up. There's obviously my mom and dad, who's 1% each GPs. Me and my brothers have LP interests. My father has passed, and his, say, 20% is in his trust set up. and my mom's trust will be set up, obviously, when she passes. Do me and my brothers get a step-up in basis on the percentage ownership of the general partners, my parents?
26: So this is very, very, I'm trying to understand the setup. So, first of all, trusts exist before parents die. They don't, they do exist during life, and then they continue to exist when one dies. So, do your parents have a joint family revocable trust, or does your dad have a separate trust and your mom have a separate trust?
7: One trust overall. That's why my dad's trust was created on his assets. My mom's is still revocable.
26: So there's a joint family trust, or there's one trust for dad, one trust for mom. That's what I'm trying to understand. Two separate trusts. Okay, so we'll call it the dad trust and the mom trust, okay? So does whatever's in dad's trust, if it was revocable when he died, whatever's owned by dad's trust when he died gets a step up in basis, okay? So if you've got a separate family limited partnership, which it sounds like you do, which is, again, separate from the family trust, I'm guessing that the limited partnership units of the family limited partnership are owned by dad's family trust, correct? His 20%, correct?
7: Yes, but my mom was also a 20% owner.
26: Right, but your mom's alive, so that doesn't matter, right?
7: Yes.
26: Your mom's 20% are in her trust, so that's a separate issue. So the 20% that's in your dad's trust, that would get a step up in basis. Now, Gunn, you're going to have to worry about a 754 election and making an inside basis, outside basis election, but that's way too complicated for radio. But it will get a step up in basis. The 1% that I'm guessing you and your siblings, is that right? Is it you and your siblings, or
7: yep,
26: just you? Okay. So you and your siblings, if you guys own 1% as a general partner, that simply means that you control the partnership and you own 1%. So dad's dying has zero impact on basis for your 1%, because he didn't own it, right? You owned it. So no, I don't think you get a step up in basis on the 1% that you own, because no one died. So hope that helps out and get you where you need to go. And it sounds like at least you've got some good planning in place for your folks. So, you know, always good to hear that that's being done. Folks, that's just one kind of trust that was done here. And so Jay was, you know, getting that done for his family, which was the revocable variety. This guide offers you the top 8 estate planning trusts, from nominee realty trusts, which may not even be trusts, all the way to the regular revocable trust, irrevocable trust for Medicaid, then the gifting or irrevocable life insurance trusts. They're very different. Pooled trusts, special needs trusts for your kids. And folks, not just a top 8 list. It actually explains how to fund them. It explains how they operate during life, what you can and cannot do. It explains the income tax and the estate tax benefits and how it operates when you die, which is what's going on here with Jay. So, folks, not just a top 8 list, but it will really help you get your estate plan off the ground and pick which trust is right for you. 866-848-5699 or LegalExchangeShow.com. 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
10: Todd, I got another one queued up for you here. Let's go to Nancy in Haverhill. Nancy, you are on with Todd Lutsky.
0: Thank you. Hello. My question is, I have my house in an irrevocable trust, and it's been past 5 years.
26: Okay.
0: I'm wondering, is it too late if I wanted to move into a different house, a ranch home? Will I have to go back 5? Can I do that now that it's irrevocable? And is there a penalty I have to pay extra?
26: Yeah, so this is great. I think indirectly you're saying, Todd, can I sell it? I just want to rephrase the question for everybody. You know, can I sell it, number one? Two, can I buy another house? Because it sounds like you want to buy this ranch house, which is great. And Todd, is there going to be a bad tax when I pay it? And is there any penalty for that 5-year rule? Is that going to be affected by doing this. Now, I'm only going to answer the question as if it was an irrevocable trust that Cushing and Dolan prepared, that we prepare, because I know how that works. I, unfortunately, without reading your trust, don't know, but I'm going to assume it should be drafted similarly. When I say drafted similarly, I mean, first of all, it should be a grantor trust for income tax purposes. So let's run through the example. First, can you sell it? Yes. The trust sells it. The deed goes out of the trust for your old home to the buyer, and the buyer cuts a check paid to the order of the trustee of the trust, and you deposit it in a bank account in the name of the trust. So if you don't have a bank account, go get one, open it up in the name of the trust, and get a tax ID number for the trust in case you don't already have one. Now you deposit. Now you can take that money and go buy this new ranch house that you want to buy. And so the trustee of the trust would then write a check from the trust to the seller, and in exchange, the seller would prepare a deed transferring the property into the name of the irrevocable trust. So at the end of the day, there's your completed transaction of you selling and buying a new house. Now what? Well, do we have tax ramifications on this, Todd? No. If it's a grantor trust for income tax purposes, that means you're treated as the owner for income tax purposes. So if it's your primary residence, which I'm guessing it was, and if you were married, you would get a $500,000 capital gains exclusion. If, on the other hand, you are single, as long as you've owned and used it, and owning it by the trust is okay, as your primary residence, you get a $250,000 capital gains exclusion. So what does that mean in English? If you sell the property for $1 million and you only paid $500,000 for it plus improvements, then the gain is $500,000. If you are married, you get $500,000 off the gain, which would eliminate the tax. If you're single, you only get the $250,000 off the gain, so you'd have to pay tax on the $250,000. My point is that there's no adverse consequences to selling it from this trust. You pay the same tax, no more, no less, than you would before. So very important that you go to your lawyer and make sure it's a grantor trust so as not to have any adverse income tax consequences on the sale. And lastly, what happens to that five-year rule? Todd, you told me earlier, or I'm already beyond 5 years. So this old house is protected from the nursing home. Is the new house going to be protected from the nursing home? And if you follow the procedure I just walked you through for buying and selling it, the new house will be just as protected as the old house. It will not reset the five-year waiting period, simply because you did not put anything new in. You simply converted what was already in there from one investment to another. And so this explains to you how flexible these irrevocable trusts really are.
10: Mr. Lutsky, thank you so much for joining us today. We appreciate it.
26: Always a pleasure.
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10: Still more to come as we get towards hour two, including we're talking SpaceX and their continued push into artificial intelligence. We're talking home construction and whether there's anything changing on that side of things. We're also going to be talking about State Farm. They rolled out some proposals for new agent contracts and some AI uses within their business. Talk about it in the context of what other companies might attempt to do on that side of things as well. Quick break, but we got hour two coming up in just a bit.
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17: He's about to wrap up his trip to the G7 summit in France. I'm Dave Anthony, Fox News. President Trump will hold a news conference soon, facing a lot of questions still about the U.S.-Iran deal.
19: We will have an Iran without a nuclear weapon, which I can tell you the prime minister feels very strongly about that, too.
17: He just said that sitting next to India's leader. Earlier, the president warned Iran they better behave.
19: It's a memorandum of understanding, and if I don't like it, we'll go back to shooting at them, dropping bombs on their head.
17: It does. He also touts that the agreement will have oil and other shipping flowing freely through the Strait of Hormuz.
19: And the Strait is going to be opening. It's already partially opened. It's going to be opening up soon in full over the next day or two.
17: We're still awaiting all the details in that agreement with Iran. It'll be signed Friday in Switzerland. Fox's Jonathan Savage reports there are leaks of what may be in the deal.
27: This interim agreement suggests the United States will immediately allow Iran to freely sell oil and offers to eventually lift all sanctions. It'll likely draw criticism as it goes farther than the 2015 nuclear agreement described by President Trump as the worst deal ever. The document also calls for an immediate end to all fighting in Lebanon and lays out that Iran would receive $300 billion in private funds for rebuilding.
1: development in court in New York in the state murder case against Luigi Mangione and the shooting death of UnitedHealthcare CEO Brian Thompson in 2024.
9: Judge Gregory Caro says Luigi Mangione's attorneys have told him they will attempt to show that their client was suffering from, quote, extreme emotional disturbance at the time of the shooting. If they're successful, Mangione could be sent to a psychiatric treatment facility instead of prison. It comes 2 weeks after a secret hearing was held at the request of the defense.
1: That's Fox's Tanya J. Powers. Mangione also faces a federal trial next year. The first tropical storm of the Atlantic season has just formed off the Texas coast a few minutes ago. Its name is Arthur. Forecast to move into Louisiana, Alabama, Florida with heavy rain and could cause flooding. America.
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0: Chuck, Paul, Tucker with you here, and we've got not really too much happening in markets this morning. Not surprising. You got a Fed meeting this afternoon, morning of a Fed meeting. Generally, things are pretty quiet in anticipation. So it's Kevin Warsh's first meeting. All eyes are going to be trained on him this afternoon, and we'll see exactly what we hear from him as far as any potential changes that he wants to put in place at the Fed in the near future. Markets, as I mentioned, not really doing too much of anything. The S&P is down 5 points. Again, like, who cares? The Dow Jones Industrial Average is up 119, about 0.25%. And the NASDAQ Composite down 61 points, about 0.25%. So just mixed, relatively quiet markets. Russell 2000 is up about 0.5%. Again, like, not much going on. 10-year Treasury, not much going on there either. Up 1.1 basis points to 4.439%. Dollar index up 0.19% to 99.47. And gold is up 11.40 an ounce to 43.65. Crude oil rebounding today after significant declines the last 3 or 4 days. Up about $1.76 a barrel to $77.81 on West Texas Intermediate. AAA national average for gas prices continuing to slide down another 1.9 cents overnight to 402 and 5 tenths. Probably getting under $4 on the national average this weekend, if not tomorrow. And we've got room for those to run down into that probably 360 to 370 range based on where oil prices have moved to. So another little dip, another meaningful dip coming for gas prices over the next week or two, assuming that we hold in this range on crude. And yeah, that's basically all that I wanted to go through in markets. So I'm glad that we did that. And that was fun. We should do it again the same time tomorrow. What we're going to do right now, though, is talk a little bit about SpaceX. They made an acquisition yesterday. They are looking to buy Cursor, who is a startup out of San Francisco. They're going to be spending $60 billion, so it's not really a startup. It's a company that's been around for a few years. And they are a platform that basically provides ways to handle autonomous coding agents. And so it really is SpaceX saying, okay, we want to get into the AI business more heavily. And I think ultimately this is, you know, pointing to the fact that even though SpaceX has the name Space in its name, it's clear that when you look at what's actually under the hood, Elon Musk is trying to build the company in a direction where, yes, they clearly have their launches that they do for, you know, mostly Starlink launches, but also some government satellite work. But it's clear to me that Musk wants to build the company into an AI powerhouse and are acquiring Cursor based on the fact that, hey, our stock is worth, you know, $2.9 trillion. Sure, we can do an all-stock deal for $60 billion, given how we're valued right now.
2: Yeah, when they, in the SpaceX S1, they had attributed a potential market share or a potential addressable market of something like $29 trillion. Of that, forget that number for a second, but of that, I believe 70 to 80% of it, or maybe more, was going to be addressable through AI and artificial intelligence endeavors. So to further your point, a significant percentage of what they think is going to be their future for growth is within AI. In terms of the big AI players out there, Musk has candidly said in front of, I believe it was a Congress testimony, where he ranked XAI number 5 in terms of the large language models out there. So there, XAI has the Grok chatbot, and you've got Anthropic, and you've got OpenAI, and you've got Google, and he referenced Chinese open source models that sort of take the lead in the top four ahead of XAI. SpaceX bought XAI for $250 billion, which was a significant premium to what revenue that XAI does. And so that is where we sit at this point with this acquisition of Cursor, which will add some revenue to SpaceX in terms of what Cursor does. They're up to an annualized revenue rate of about $4 billion a year. They've got some steep competition, though, in this autonomous coding space. Anthropic has a product. OpenAI has one, too. They're playing against some partners that are playing against some other competitors that have a lot of money to burn and sort of, you know, absorbing Cursor into XAI and SpaceX. Clearly, Musk pointing to that they're going to continue to spend a lot on AI here.
0: Yeah, I don't know anything in terms of, hey, like, is this going to be, like, great because, like, Cursor is this great platform? I don't know if there's, like, other ones that are going to be able to replicate what they do. I'm not involved enough in the technology to be able to tell you, like, yes, this is, you know, best of breed, or, you know, hey, this is, you know, I don't know, but I do think, hey, if you have a stock that you think is valued highly, the two best things that you can typically do with it are A, use that stock to go and buy other companies, or B, issue

0: pole charging throughout the waterways, things like that, in order for these ships to make it through. Let's see here. They're saying we will destroy the enriched stockpile when it comes to the uranium. That's bare minimum, according to U.S. senior officials. There is still, I guess, ongoing negotiations on exactly how that is going to be done. That is still some of the ongoing negotiations that's happening behind the scenes here in that part of this deal. As they said today, any final deal would require extensive verification. It would require enforcement measures. It isn't just going to be, oh, you say you're going to do this and you say you're going to do that. No, it is going to be make sure that Iran actually follows through and follows suit and isn't allowed to backpedal, much like they were under the Obama deal that ultimately gave them a whole bunch of money and then led them to being able to pay for terror throughout the Middle East and continue to enrich uranium towards building a nuclear bomb. So far different what I'm seeing here is, as much as the media wants to tell us one thing, if and in what the memorandum is what the Trump administration laid out today, then this is far different than what we saw during the Obama years with that deal, in which essentially Iran was still able to do whatever it wanted, whenever it wanted, without really any net negative to them. It was all net positive no matter what they did. And under this new deal, it is going to complete a completely reworking. But again, even one thing later on the call, another official said the administration would quickly abandon negotiations if it concluded that Iran was just dragging us along and kind of BSing us, but didn't use the word BS, actually said it. So, again, I think everyone's keenly aware of negotiating with terrorists and that there's certain parameters that Iran has to agree to, and that at any point they don't agree to those parameters, then the bombing ensues once again. So I guess now the question is, long term, what difference is this going to make? Is this just a Iran willing to appease President Trump for a couple of years? Are they just going to wait for some Democrat president to come in and completely just ignore some of the sanctions and some of the possibility of being bombed once again? I guess that's ultimately that's the biggest concern that I have. Short term, I think this could be successful in terms of eliminating a nuclear bomb, eliminating nuclear capability from Iran. But long term, there is still, I think, potentially going to be that threat that Iran may play nice, may play friendly for a few years. But ultimately, down the line, if they are allowed to continue to sell oil, if they are allowed to continue to kind of stockpile cash, will they continue to pay for terror throughout the Middle East? Will they eventually down the line try to rebuild another nuclear bomb? And will there be another president like President Trump who's willing to go in there and stop them? So as much as I want to say this is a victory, not exactly an entire victory when it comes to the long term here for the United States. Obviously, in the short term, the fact that Iran not going to have a nuclear bomb, I think, number one. I think number two, the fact that they haven't been able to supply terror with cash throughout the past while, in at least for the foreseeable future, going to be a good thing. But outside of that, as I say, long term, not exactly sure what this changes. But we got to get to our first time out here this afternoon. Coming up on the other side, let's recap last night's big Senate debate here in Massachusetts, because apparently President Trump was...
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0: Massachusetts, and I think somebody forgot to tell President Trump he was supposed to show up. Welcome back, everyone. Danny Ferrentino Show, and I think Democrats in the state see a clear pathway to election victory in November. Just lay all the issues here in Massachusetts at the feet of President Trump and hope that the Trump derangement syndrome of Democrat voters here in the state carries them to victory in November, because last night's debate between Congressman Seth Moulton and Republican nominee John Deaton, it was all about President Trump from Moulton's end. And it started out actually about Markey and Markey's absence, which is understandably so, the fact that he chose not to show up because, again, Trump derangement syndrome, and says that he won't debate somebody like John Deaton, who claims is some sort of a big Trump supporter, although Deaton is not, as we'll get into here in a bit. Didn't exactly do himself any favors last night either. But as I say, it started out with a shame on Markey for not being there. It got to a point where Deaton called him a coward. Markey ended up having to defend, Moulton ended up having to defend Markey for not showing up. So it just goes to show you that Democrats are still going to unite against the common enemy in Republicans. And debate wasn't really much in terms of policy, in terms of issue, because it was all then in terms of just Trump this, Trump that, Trump the other thing. And yes, Deaton called out Moulton some for flip-flopping and trying to become Mr. Progressive, since, you know, we've talked about the whole not wanting his daughters to play on the same athletic field as boys and then being ostracized. And then in his penance has been to double and triple down on some of the progressive issues within the party. But outside of that, as I say, it was pretty dull. The one takeaway I did have was John Deaton basically saying, F the Republican Party, F the Democrat Party. And I've always kind of looked at Deaton as an independent. Yes, he's running as a Republican here in Massachusetts, but I don't think there's many conservatives who identify John Deaton as some sort of a hardcore conservative himself. So all in all, yes, I'd still like to see him win that election as opposed to a Markey or a Moulton. But for them, the Democrats in this race, to consistently compare John Deaton to be some sort of a MAGA candidate or something like that, as I say, it just goes to show you their delusions of grandeur when it comes to basically playing up to people's Trump derangement syndrome here across the state and banking on President Trump not being popular here in the state and hoping that they can pull this, you know, rabbit out of the hat, look the other direction type thing. Yes, the state's falling apart, but President Trump is a bad guy, and that's why you should still continue to vote for us, even though this is a one-party state and the state is clearly falling apart. It had issues long before President Trump was reelected in 2024. So, as I say, that was my biggest takeaway from that senatorial debate last night. But as a whole, when it comes to this potential blue wave that we're supposed to see in November, especially amongst the Senate, I gotta say, I just don't see it happening. I don't see the momentum for Democrats across the country. And even yesterday on CNN, Harry Enten, the polling guru for CNN, basically says Democrats aren't there yet. And even amongst a generic ballot polling, they're only plus two over Republicans and some latest YouGov polling. So all in all, the blue wave isn't showing up on many people's radars. Now, obviously, things could change between now and November. People could show up in droves on election day. But as I say, not exactly seeing what we're told was going to happen, that President Trump is so unpopular, we're going to see this massive blue wave. Not exactly banking on it. Look at a race like up in Maine. Democrats spend spent months telling us that that was their golden ticket back to victory. And now they've stuck themselves with a Nazi tattoo and all of the other disturbing allegations and you name it when it comes to Graham Plattner. So still not entirely convinced that Democrats aren't going to do the old bait and switch up there in Maine when it comes to Plattner. And think, they had a candidate there in Janet Mills that Chuckie Schumer was trying to prop up and say, hey, this is the candidate that we should be backing in Maine. But the fact that the progressives have taken over the party, they end up with a guy like Plattner where, as I say, not exactly a good look, and not one where, as we talked about some of the latest polling, Susan Collins historically doesn't poll well, and all in all is about statistically tied right now with Graham Plattner in some of the latest polling. But even looking around some of the other seats in the country, Alaska, former Democratic Rep Mary Pelota challenging Republican Senator Dan Sullivan. Right now, Dan Sullivan leads that race pretty comfortably. Georgia could be one that Democrats ultimately pick up. John Ossoff, the Democrat senator, is going to be challenged by Mike Collins. Collins won the primary yesterday, but as of right now, Ossoff has a bit of a lead, and not one that's not overcomable, but that's the one race that you can point to and say maybe Democrats pick up, but Maine, as I say, not entirely convinced. Montana, not entirely convinced. Montana is a straight Republican state. Nebraska, same thing. So I find it interesting that despite this just ongoing onslaught that we're going to see this blue wave in November, that I just don't see it developing, at least within the Senate, at least. So at least some hope on that. And obviously, it doesn't mean don't go out to vote. Doesn't mean you tell all your friends in some of those key states not to go out and vote. Still races that have to be won. But where we sit today, as I say, not exactly as positive for Democrats as some would like you to believe. But let's get to our next time out here this afternoon. Coming up on the other side, we have yet some more illegal alien immigrants busted by Border Patrol. Some of these truckers. The question, though, is there anyone that's ever really going to be held accountable for all of the border policies of the Joe Biden administration? Because unfortunately, it looks as though it's...
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0: Dugan. Welcome back, everyone. Danny Ferentino show. And yes, the former judge learned that, in fact, no one is above the law. And if the name Hannah Dugan sounds familiar, it's because she's the former judge who decided to let the illegal immigrant out of her courtroom as ICE was there to pick him up back in April of 2025. And subsequently, Dugan was arrested and charged with obstruction and later found guilty. Well, she attempted to persuade the court to reconsider her case and even grant her a new trial. Well, those motions were denied by Judge Lynn Adelman, who, by all accounts, is not some type of big conservative. No, she is a liberal judge. And even she said to Hannah Dugan that, no, you did the crime. It's time to do the time. So all in all, yes, no one is above the law, and this former judge is quickly learning that. But unfortunately, when it comes to the illegal immigration battle, the list of dangerous and deadly policies, thanks to the Biden administration, and they still just have so much blood on their hands to this day that it just seems to be never ending, from allowing so many illegal immigrants across the border, many of whom have criminal records, to everything else, that even just ones who were given commercial driver's licenses. And we know that the Trump administration has been cracking down on that. But yet again, over 5 days, a couple of weeks ago, in Arizona, the Yuma Sector Border Patrol agents arrested 52 illegal immigrants during immigration stops on Arizona interstate highways. Of those 52, 36 were driving commercial vehicles with commercial driver's licenses issued by, you guessed it, the same culprits: California, New York, Washington, Virginia. We keep hearing about these same states over and over again because they were literally handing out these CDL licenses like candy. And three of these drivers had no driver's license at all. And who exactly is hiring all of these people that have no licenses, have no training, have no real ability to be out there out on our roadways? And the illegal truck drivers were from the usual places: El Salvador, India, Mexico, Turkey, Russia. Many were working in the United States under expired work authorizations that were issued during the Biden administration, are long no longer valid. But the fact that they were given these CDL licenses, they decided to stay in the country. And these 36 illegal immigrant truckers weren't the only ones, thankfully, taken off the road. Yuma sector border agents also arrested one other individual in India, Indian national, who had been pulled over during a traffic stop and immigration inspection, and agents discovered that he was an illegal immigrant from India, had an international alert, wanted for homicide. He was arrested, turned over to ICE. Arizona not alone. Last month, in South Carolina, law enforcement, along with ICE, paired up to crack down on 22 illegal drivers that were taken off the road. This has been a real problem that has plagued throughout the country, and one that, as I say, as much as they cut down, according to Department of Transportation Secretary Sean Duffy, 20,000 illegal immigrant truck drivers plus are out there. So for every one they find, unfortunately, there are just so many more out there. And we have to thank the Biden administration for how many ever more are still out there. And that's what got me thinking here is, unfortunately, for all of these problems that still plague the United States, its citizens, it's unfortunate that no one's really going to be held accountable for all of these just awful border policies of the Biden years. And think about some of the young American citizens that have been killed by some of these monsters, and think about some of the other ones who have been killed by some of these drivers with CDL licenses. And for a four-year stretch under the Biden administration, they dismantled every immigration policy this country had, and that was clearly the agenda. And you could see it playing out in real time, but even those of us in the know that could see this happen, I don't think we could fathom the issues that ultimately it would lead to now, this many years later, that still just continue to unravel and unravel and unravel. And as I say, so from the top down, Joe Biden going to beard no responsibility for any of this. His border czar, Kamala Harris, absolutely no responsibility. Now, don't get me wrong, she was kind of showed some responsibility for her failures, particularly when it comes to things like the border during the 2024 election. And if and when she decides to run again in 2028, I think she'll run into some of those same failures. But outside of that, there's no real detriment to the life of Kamala Harris when it comes to all of these illegal aliens that she allowed to come into the country. Look at somebody like Secretary of Homeland Security Alejandro Mayorkas. He implemented many of these policies. He's again going to skate completely free from this. All of the White House officials and domestic policy council directors and all of these individuals behind the scenes that, you know, we don't really know about, don't talk about, but all exist. And they all played a key role in these decisions that ultimately led up into all of these murders and accidents. And just look at a state like Massachusetts, as we've often said, the fact that the $1 billion a year plus, the freebies, the incentive given to the illegals to come to the state of Massachusetts, but yet during that time, issues like veteran and senior homelessness have only increased during that time. And in a state like Massachusetts, it's not due to lack of spending. It's just due to spending in the wrong ways when you spend it on the illegals. And again, who's going to blame for all of that? Who's to blame for the homeless guy that's now been forced to stay on the street because of the illegal here in Massachusetts that's been given the hotel room and then given the home base program and given transportation and given job training and given all of this that the average homeless person in this state isn't given the opportunity to achieve? And who's going to, who's at fault for all of that? We know, but is there any punishment to that? Probably not, considering that would start at the top in somebody like Governor Maura Healey. And as much as I hold out some hope that potentially we see a changing of the guard in November, let's be honest. If you're a betting man, which I'm not, but if I was, I'd probably end up having to put my money on Maura Healey in a state like Massachusetts. Look back at even what we talked about yesterday when it comes to how half of the people in the Suffolk Boston Globe poll couldn't name a single highlight or accomplishment of the Governor Healey tenure here in Massachusetts, but yet still plan to vote for her again. As I say, that should be enough. With everything we see in terms of the amount of homeless that have grown in comparison to the spending that has been had, that alone should be grounds for removal or voting for a new candidate. But yet, again, no repercussions to any of this. And yet, all of the warnings that were had, all of the red flags that were out there that this were happening, were just completely ignored. And it came from so many levels. As I say, came from the federal level, came from the state level, came from the local levels. They created this just environment in which the enforcement was completely just looked the other way. Any accountability when it comes to things like immigration enforcement was gone completely out the window. And as more and more Americans raise concerns about the border and border security, and we were told that no, you lack compassion, that you should be more concerned that these people need a home, that there are no borders, and yet we've now ended up at this point to where the left has shielded themselves from any accountability to all of these issues. And it's unfortunate that, as I say, when it comes to handing out the accountability, yes, it can happen at the voting booth, but all in all, how much faith do you really have in a state like Massachusetts? Yes, federally it did happen, but ultimately, if and when 2032, 2036, whatever down the line, when we know Democrats ultimately will gain control again at some point, what exactly is border enforcement going to look like? Is this enough of a wake-up call to see all of the ongoing ramifications of the lawlessness of the Biden administration during that four-year span? But I do have a bit of good news when it comes to the battle against the illegal immigration and the border debate. A couple of economic benefits that we've seen. I was reading a Wall Street Journal article written by James Carter, who was part of the Bush administration, and he says we've seen a bunch of wages rising in key sectors that he's connecting right to the immigration debate, that construction, that the annual wage growth was 2.5% annually between 2010 and 2017, that the first quarter of 2026, that's up to about 3.4%. So this is meaning that the constructions that have historically relied on all of this cheap illegal immigrant labor can't do that no longer, that these are jobs that are being filled by Americans and are being paid a healthier wage than what we were seeing in the construction industry. And the other big win that we've seen here is housing costs. That's the big gain, that obviously the basic economics on that one, supply and demand. And in too many of our cities across the country, housing has just been too expensive. And that's because, well, housing costs have been driven up by so many of these illegals that were inundated during the Biden administration. And with so many of them either being deported or self-deporting, then ultimately we have seen a real reduction in housing costs in cities across the country. Was reading one stat that the illegally people in the country, they were driving up costs of homes by a third, rentals by about a fifth, and those numbers are now coming back down to where they should be in terms of the supply and demand. So we see this play out every day across the country still, as you know, millions of American families feel the repercussions of the Biden administration in just so many different ways. So as I say, housing costs beginning to drop, wages beginning to rise, so a bit of economic benefit at least being offered up as well when it comes to the immigration efforts of the Trump administration. But got to get to our next time out here this afternoon. Coming up on the other side, speaking of the efforts of the Trump administration, we know states, especially like our own, have this love of green energy and want to do away with things like coal and natural gas. Well, apparently the Energy Department is having to keep the grid running with coal.
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0: Reliable electricity, yeah, in the 21st century, always important. But as we enter into some of the hottest days of the summer, it's maybe a tad bit more important to keep our AC. Welcome back, everyone. Danny Ferrentino Show. And the fact that the grid needs to be reliable throughout the summer months is the reason why the U.S. Department of Energy is still relying on natural gas and coal in order to make sure the electricity grids stay running at full capacity. And last week, the DOE issued an order under Federal Power Act Section 202 related to Duke Energy Caroliners and Duke Energy Progress, which together are known as Duke Energy. And this order instructs the energy company to operate certain units at maximum capacity, even if it would violate rules about air quality or other standards established at the federal, state, or local levels. AKA, keep it running even if the state says that you're burning too much mess up into the air. And Secretary of Energy Chris Wright said the previous administration's energy subtraction policies weakened the grid, leaving Americans more vulnerable during events like this. Thanks to President Trump's leadership, we are reversing those failures and using every available tool, ensuring Americans in the Carolinas have continued access to affordable, reliable, and secure energy to power and cool their homes. And back in October, Natural Gas Intelligence reported that Duke was making natural gas the core pillar of its generation capacity. And of course, there was complaints about that, considering all of the green energy boondoggle. And at that time, the energy company was aiming to add 9.7 gigawatts of natural gas capacity by 2033. And in order to achieve that, it would use 5 combined cycle units, 7 combustion turbines, and of course the political activists went nuts and claimed that this was going to kill the environment. And solar panels and wind turbines, which, you know, the renewables, we know how much more expensive they are. We know how much more inefficient they are. We know how much more toxic at the end of the day they are for the environment. And plus, at their end of life, they're just going to sit in a landfill forever and ever. So North Carolina and this company made sure that, well, they had reliable energy. And the DOA has basically said, yes, make sure that you keep the grid running, that that's more important than anything else, than buying into this boondoggle. And that's A, making things more expensive, B, less reliable, and C, could end up leading to things like serious blackouts. And as I say, as we roll into the summer months, certainly nobody wants to see that. And the Department of Energy also issued another order this week to keep coal generation online up in the Northwest region. So up in Washington State, things like that, they burn a lot of coal, and basically signed an order that was doing away with some of the Biden administration policies that was making it tougher on these companies to continue burning coal at the rates they are. So if U.S. were to move away from the reliable energy sources like coal and gas, power outages would increase by up to 100 times by 2030 by DOA assessment. So that is significantly more if we were just rely on all of these renewable energies. And that is why the DOA is saying that in 2025 alone, it stopped over 17 gigawatts of coal-powered electricity from going offline, thanks to policies installed by either the Biden administration or Democrat-led states. And many stations across the nation, including some in these blue states, will continue to benefit from the work that the DOE is doing. Now, not much, unfortunately, they can do for a state like Massachusetts, in which we still suffer from some of the highest electricity rates in the country. But ultimately, it's showing you that there are other pathways forward, in that we don't have to continue down this pathway of renewable energies in this boondoggle that is proven to be much more costly. And that's the big question that anyone anyone in favor of this can't seemingly answer is they tell us how much cheaper it's going to be, but yet when do we start to begin to see some of those savings? As yes, I get that there is an investment in changing over some of these electricities and things like that and getting some of these things online, but at the end of the day, it shouldn't still cost this much this long and continue to be looking at higher and higher energy bills, not when there are other things out there that could clearly help some of the needs of Massachusetts and certainly help some of the needs of people's wallets throughout the state. As you know, even again, go back to the big snowstorm last year when we needed to keep the lights on, we needed to keep the heats running as more people were home and more people were jacking up the heat during the winter months. And what do you know, we were burning oil throughout that time here in Massachusetts because the renewables couldn't at all begin to keep up. So actually, I got time right now. What do we have? What are we burning right now in Massachusetts? I only got a second here. As we speak, even right now, 53% coming from natural gas in Massachusetts, 24% from nuclear, only 10% from renewable, still only 9% hydro. So still no near the 20 that we were told by Governor Healey. Got to hit the hard break here at the top.
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4: Defending ending the war. I'm Carmen Roberts, Fox News. President Trump says he pushed for an agreement with Iran because he wanted to avoid an economic catastrophe that could have resulted if the conflict continued.
5: If we didn't do this deal, we could have dropped more bombs for another 3 weeks, 2 weeks, 4 weeks, 2 years.
4: And he also told reporters at the G7 in France today that if the deal set to be signed Friday in Switzerland fails to deliver what he wants, then...
5: It's a memorandum of understanding. If it doesn't get done in 60 days, that's all right. We go back to bombing.
6: According to a senior administration official, Iran has agreed they will destroy their enriched stockpile of nuclear material. But President Trump said tonight that Iran's ballistic missile program will likely not be up for discussion. One thing that will be up for discussion, reconstruction money. The U.S. will work with regional partners to develop a plan with at least $300 billion for reconstruction and economic development in Iran.
4: Fox's Max Gordon in Dubai. The Federal Reserve held interest rates steady today, with some officials signaling a more aggressive outlook as inflation remains stubbornly high. Fed Chairman Kevin Warsh is opposed to giving guidance, telling reporters,
7: "At this moment in time, it doesn't feel as though providing forward guidance is right." Others have, I'd say, different views and think as a general proposition, forward guidance isn't the business we should be in.
4: Well, nearly half the policymakers are now open to a rate hikes later this year, and that would be at odds with what President Trump wants, who told reporters in Paris.
5: It could happen. I mean, it's hard to believe. It just keeps the country down.
4: After indications of possibly higher rates this year, stocks instantly turned lower. The Dow now down 506 points. 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
4: Federal authorities arrest five men suspected of planning to attack people at the White House UFC event on Sunday.
9: One of the alleged motives was to target, quote, capitalist elites, billionaires, and politicians. Authorities also released photos of the weapons and the aerial maps the suspects plan to use. And as scary as all of this is, you gotta give credit to President Trump. He did not appear fazed at all.
5: I haven't heard about it, no, but I watched the attack that I watched were the fighters.
9: He's so calm, cool, and collected. Also, the feds are looking at 23 people in online chats as part of their ongoing investigation.
4: Fox's Christina Coleman reporting. An encounter with a bear in Washington State leaves two teens injured.
10: The King County Sheriff's Office says a group of teens were hiking up a mountain trail when a black bear charged them. One teen was hurt after being swiped by the animal. Another twisted his ankle while he was trying to run away. Officials say both are expected to be okay and think the group may have come in between a mother bear and her cubs.
11: We had other witnesses said there was a mother bear and they spotted a number of cubs, which would explain why the bear was so aggressive. It's actually very uncommon having someone attacked by a bear out here. But typically when a bear knows you're here, they want to go the other way. The advice we tell hikers is be noticeable, be visible.
10: Deputy Peter Lind speaking with Seattle's Fox 13 News. 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
4: A judge in New York sentences Rex Huerman to life in prison for New York's Gilgo Beach serial killings. The 62-year-old pleaded guilty in April to killing seven women and also admitted to killing an eighth. And military officials have identified all eight men killed in this week's fiery crash of the B-52 during a test flight at Edwards Air Force Base in Southern California. The victims include four active duty airmen, one reservist, and three civilians. I'm Carmen Roberts. This is Fox News.
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0: Hour number two on this beautiful Wednesday afternoon. 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Plenty to dive into here in this second hour, including Vice President J.D. Vance, his big day on Tuesday. Started off venturing into the Lions' Den over there on The View. Wrapped up the day with an appearance on Gutfeld. We'll play you some of that audio. Speaking of VPs, former Vice President Kamala Harris offered up a serious case study on projection. She had an absolute meltdown over the Trump administration while over in Austria. We'll dive into that. Hillary Clinton decided to tell us now what we've already known long ago about Joe Biden. We have a stack of idiots to dive into this afternoon, and a new study may have just confirmed what we already know. AI is probably going to play a pretty big role in American health care in the not-so-distant future. So plenty to dive into here in hour number two. Open phone lines as well, 508-755-0058. But as I say, going to hand it to Vice President J.D. Vance, venturing into the Lion's Den on Tuesday, going for an interview with the anti-Trump liberals over there at The View. I think we knew right from the start when we heard that the vice president dare make his appearance over there that it was going to be filled with some worthwhile moments, so to speak. And surprisingly, the vice president was actually met by a lot of cheers from the audience and actually kicked things off with a joke about how clearly this was a panel made up of MAGA Republicans.
26: You only see somebody on TV, you just see their, in my case, giant heads. So it hides how tall I am. Yeah. That's right.
27: We are the table of big heads here.
26: So Alyssa, this is a show of MAGA Republicans, right? That's what my media team told me? Okay, good.
0: Well, at least I think he knew right from the start what he was in for, and almost immediately the vice president had to dismantle all kinds of just falsehoods that The View was trying to offer up about President Trump and his administration, and really started things off talking about the affordability hoax and that President Trump doesn't care. And that, of course, came from Joy Behar.
28: So President Trump has called affordability a hoax. He said that, not me. He's pouring money into this ballroom of his and the reflecting pool. Oh, don't forget the Arch de Trumpet, I call it. And a White House cage match, All these things, why is he doing them when you just, everybody knows that Americans are struggling. What is he spending all this money for?
26: Well, I got to defend the president on the hoax point. What the president said is the idea that Republicans caused the affordability problem is a hoax. And I think that's true. If you go back to the Biden administration, inflation got up to 9% under the Biden administration. Okay. Yeah. Right now it's at 3.5%. By the way, too high. We're doing everything that we can to bring it back down to 2.5%, which is where most people would like to see it. But we inherited an affordability problem. We're doing a lot to make it better. It's going to take a little bit of time. There's a lot more work to do. But the president knows that a lot of Americans are struggling. In fact, he ran on that. He talked about it. And we've done some things and made some good progress on that point.
28: He just said he loves the inflation.
26: What he said, Anna, what he said is that he loves the fact that the inflation is going to come down when this war is over. That's what he said.
1: That's not what he
5: said.
28: Are you his interpreter or are you his vice president? Come on.
26: Well, look, what the president said, people were asking about the inflation. They were asking about the affordability problem, which again is very real. And what he said is, I love the inflation because it's going to come down when the war is over. And now, again, we already see gas prices today, $4.06 a gallon, too high, but way down from where they were just a couple of weeks ago. So there's a lot we got to do, but I think that we're doing as much as we can. We're going to keep on working at it. And again, the American people are going to make their verdict. But
0: of course, they try to take everything that President Trump says out of context. That no, never once did he say that affordability isn't an issue or that inflation is a good thing. What he did say, as the vice president pointed out, is that this inflation should quickly be able to come down following the war with Iran. That this isn't a lasting inflation, much like we saw during the Bidenflation years, in which we saw upwards of 9%. Yes, is the 3.5 right now still too high? As we talked about just yesterday, a lot of that correlates right back to the price of energy and how everything really runs off the backs of the price of energy. But Joy Behar's comments, just another example of how wrong liberal media can be when it comes to actual facts. And there's talk in Congress about additional spending, and the Trump plan for the ballroom was from private donations. But all in all, the reflecting pool was repaired with National Park Service money, which is what the money is supposed to be used for, maintenance on those properties. The UFC event was paid for by UFC, except for the security, but none of that actually matters when it comes to people like Joy Behar and the

0: person with a political bias, what I'm telling you is that it's inhumane to allow cartels to sex traffic people across our border.
1: And by the way,
2: please hold on.
0: I appreciate that.
2: We're
0: going to get you back, Anna.
2: We're coming back with more.
3: If only you could see the look that Anna Navarro gave not only the vice president, but Whoopi Goldberg, as she continuously tried to interrupt him and he was trying to get through his point. And good on Whoopi for allowing the vice president to finish his thought and then knowing that, okay, then we can go back after him or whatever else. But Anna Navarro, if looks could kill, that is certainly a look that is one like that. But back to Sonny Hostin's point, she didn't have this issue when Democrats were in power. I'm sorry that if an illegal alien is here illegally, that they can be deported. They were separated from their families when Barack Obama deported them too. But liberals like Sonny Hostin are creating this just fantasy that the Trump administration is somehow evil in actually enforcing the law. And I'm sorry that you forgot that these laws exist during the 4 years of the Biden administration. But good on the vice president explaining how not only are we securing the border, but ultimately we are stopping the truly evil conduct that was happening under the Biden administration of all of these kids that were just going missing and being trafficked by the cartels and not knowing where so many of these kids ended up under the Biden administration. And where were the Sonny Hostins and the Anna Navarros calling out the Biden administration as all of this was happening? And then the Trump team is still having to clean up after the Biden administration and track down all of these kids that were lost. And it just still blows my mind, the pushback that the Trump administration still continues to receive when it comes to immigration matters and the such. But all in all, I got to say, a job well done from the vice president on having to deal with the ladies over there at The View. And from there, decided to make his way over to Gutfeld. And the reason why JD was making his appearance yesterday out there promoting his new book, Communion, Finding My Way Back to Faith, talking about his 2019 conversion to Catholicism. And a lot of people were kind of looking at it as an opening to a possible 2028 presidential campaign. Obviously, as vice president has, you know, the inside track, and a lot of people kind of looked at this book tour, much like Gavin Newsom's recent book tour, as the beginning of getting JD more in front of the national cameras, things like that. So from The View, as I say, went over there to Gutfeld, where of course there was plenty of laughs to be had there as well. But the VP spoke pretty powerfully about a real fundamental difference in the country that between the left and the right that unfortunately we continue to see.
4: So I think this is a very, very bad thing. And to make a bipartisan point here, the Republican VP trying to be bipartisan, I was raised by patriotic Union Democrats who maybe wouldn't have agreed with every single policy of a Republican administration, but they recognize that this is the greatest country in the world and every single one of us should be grateful to live here. And I think that is the fundamental problem. Greg, it doesn't bother me when congressional Democrats disagree with our policies. It bothers me that they're just terrible people, so many of them. Mm-hmm. But what really does bother me is that they don't show gratitude for the United States of America. Disagree with our policies, but if you don't feel grateful to live here and for the people who made it possible, then what are you even doing being in public service?
5: Yeah.
4: Too many Democrats don't show appreciation for the country.
3: It is a shame, and it's something that we've unfortunately talked about, and it's not just policy difference. It's not that we disagree on adding this or that to the budget or cutting funding from something like that. It's something much deeper and much more troubling than that, and unfortunately, I hate to say it, but in a lot of occasions, and even as we talked about yesterday with the two Democrats that were running for office in New York that refused to say they were rooting for the United States, leftists don't love America. And even as all of these foreign countries are visiting the United States for the World Cup and discovering just how great our country is, think about how much the left has despised this country in recent years. Think about some of the polls.

0: polling data. There was one recently by NBC News that showed only 29% of Democrats compared to 90% of Republicans are proud of their country. And I guess my advice to the Democrats would be move to another country, see how you like it. And of course, we know many of them threaten to do so every time a Republican wins office, and every time none of them ever follow through on it. And that's why we've actually given Rosie O'Donnell a little bit of credit. She, for once, finally moved to Ireland for a bit during the Trump administration. So actually followed through on this threat to leave. But yet everyone else just hates the country, hates the country, hates the country. And this is one of the fundamental challenges that we do face as a country, is how do we move forward when there's just so many bitter people on the left who just no matter what are just filled with hatred and just don't understand that no matter the faults we may have in this country, we are still the greatest country on earth, and there's no place better on earth to live in ever at any time in history. The United States is the per se the bee's knees, and the left just continues to refuse to see this, and makes it out to being America's the worst country on earth. While, as I say, the rest of the country or rest of the world is now seeing America for how great it truly is. But speaking of vice presidents, speaking of meltdowns, Kamala Harris was in Austria as part of the Austrian World Summit on Tuesday. And really, this should be looked at as a serious case study in projection. Because, of course, she went off on the Trump administration for going after California Governor Gavin Newsom. We talked yesterday about the revelation he made that he's under investigation by the DOJ. And she said, especially when considering that this is the president going after his political enemies. Yes, this is what Kamala Harris really had to say. The sitting vice president, she was part of the administration that jailed peaceful protesters from January 6th. They jailed pro-life grandmothers. They had the DOJ target Catholic churches. They had the FBI go after concerned parents. They labeled them domestic terrorists. They tried to jail President Trump for any little thing that he did. So all in all, if you ignore all of that, then yeah, I guess the Biden administration didn't go after their political enemies. My goodness, Kamala Harris. And from there, she went on to say, "So I am not surprised that he may be using the Department of Justice to go after a political enemy in the current governor of California. And this is why I do believe this upon many other examples of what is essentially, you're going to ask me questions about the current president. I'm going to be candid. What is essentially the most callous, corrupt, and incompetent presidential administration America's ever experienced? And for that reason, I have no question or doubt that we will win the midterms. And it was a result of people of every background and political association who will contribute to that outcome." Holy moly, holy run-on word salad queen. That was an exact quote from Kamala Harris. But did she seriously just accuse President Trump of running the most callous, corrupt, and incompetent administration in American history? Does she not remember January 20th, 2021 through January 20th, 2025? Did she go through one of those little Men in Black mind erasers and to just put those 4 years out of her memory and think about the scandal after scandal that plagued the Biden administration, and from the botched Afghanistan withdrawal to the skyrocketing 9% inflation to everything surrounding Hunter Biden and COVID and Chinese spy balloons and just failure after failure. I guess, again, if you ignore all of that, then the Trump administration would be worse. Just absolutely incredible, the projection that we saw from Kamala Harris. You want to talk about a masterclass in self-owning. This her administration is literally the gold standard for bad administrations, incompetent administrations, and the fact that she dare come out and speak about anyone else. And needless to say, she has her own future political aspirations too, and as people remembered in 2024, they're not going to forget in 2024. 2028 of just how bad the 4 years under the Biden-Harris administration were. But we got to get to our timeout here. Coming up on the other side, we'll continue this fun. Hillary Clinton decided to tell us now what many of us have known about Joe Biden for the last few years.
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0: Presidential candidate Hillary Clinton has been trying to get attention lately, but it hasn't been going too well for her. Welcome back in, everyone. Danny Ferrentino Show. And I think even for Democrats, Hillary's like the guest that just won't leave. You just try and try, but yet she's still just hanging around. And we talked on Monday how she was taken to school after she tried to go after President Trump for holding a UFC event. And people were none too forgetful about how the Clinton administration treated the White House during their time in office, between Bill shenanigans as well as everything they did to the Bush team in terms of the W's, and then some of the stolen furniture that the Clintons decided to make off with. So, as I say, not exactly going well for Hillary Clinton this week, and she decided to double down on just telling us things we don't really need to know, because to the most of us, I think her comments that she made yesterday about Joe Biden are, well, comments that probably should have been made about old Joe in, say, I don't know, 2020, as the rest of us were clearly pointing out that this was a man that was well beyond his years mentally and was had diminishing returns and really was in no place or fit for office when it comes to holding the highest office in the land. And throughout the 4 years of the Biden administration, we consistently pointed to what we called the Bidenisms. And as the Biden administration geared up for a reelection campaign, half the country looked at it and said, really? Everybody on the left thinks this is a good idea to continue to run Joe Biden despite the clear mental issues that we can all see is going on? Well, now Hillary Clinton is trying to tell us that she, too, was keenly aware of these issues.
1: He made a terrible mistake. He made a terrible mistake for himself, his legacy, and for the country. He had said that he would not run again. And, you know, counterfactual narratives are always a bit tricky. But I believe if he had kept to that plan and said in, say, the late summer of 23 that he wasn't going to run, that he was going to pass, you know, the torch to the next generation, we would have had a real contest. And very sadly, I believe whoever emerged from that contest, whether it was the vice president or a governor or a senator or anybody else, would have beaten Donald Trump. So I think it was a terrible miscalculation on the part of President Biden. But once he didn't move and did not, you know, admit that he had said he was going to step aside and then decided not to, and held on for as long as he did, we were in a terrible dilemma.
0: How do those bus tires taste there, Joe and Kamala? Because Hillary just racked that bus right up over you and threw you right under it as the one who clearly was the only one behind this choice. Not as though it was this giant gaslighting operation from everyone on the left, everyone in the media, people like Karine Jean-Pierre coming out on a daily basis telling us that the videos out there of all the Bidenisms were just deep fake. No, no, no. None of that. Just forget all about that. And she's still just when do you really think that she believes that she could have been the candidate? When she talks about that it could have been a governor or a senator or somebody else, do you still think that she believes that had Joe decided not to run again, that she would have threw her name in the hat and that she would have been the next president of the United States? Because something tells me in this fantasy world that Hillary Clinton lives in, that's ultimately what she was thinking here. And time and time again, everyone has told Hillary to go away and she just doesn't. Is this all of this recent, outspokenness just a precursor to her throwing her hat in the ring for 2028? We keep talking about all of the awful retreads that Democrats are apparently going to offer up. Well, there's no worse retread than Hillary Clinton. So wouldn't exactly rule that out, that Queen Hillary thinks that she still deserves her chance at the Oval Office. But got to get to our next timeout. Let's get caught up. News, traffic, weather together. Coming up on the other side, we'll dive into your...
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0: of the day on this Wednesday afternoon. Welcome back in, everyone. Danny Ferentino Show. And we've seen the mass protests around the nation, especially in places like Portland and Seattle and Minneapolis. And we know that Antifa operates in many of these communities. And I'm sure many times you've found yourself watching TV and you think to yourself, why aren't all of these violent thugs getting arrested? Well, apparently the Department of Justice noticed this as well, because on Tuesday they announced they were going to hold 15 Antifa members for their actions in obstructing ICE in Minneapolis. And they're facing some pretty serious charges. According to U.S. Attorney for Minnesota Daniel Rosen, who announced the charges yesterday, some members face charges of conspiracy to impede or injure a federal officer, solicitation to commit a crime of violence, interstate threats, interstate stalking, assault on a federal officer, destruction of government property. And we know last year President Trump declared Antifa to be a major terrorist organization, and in turn that gives the Department of Justice more powers to prosecute people associated with these violent extremists. And Rosen said that these 15 are involved with Direct Action Minnesota and alleged that they had trained in the aggressive use of shields against law enforcement, as well as surveillance and operational planning and rapid mobilization against law enforcement actions. And as Rosen said at a press conference yesterday, these defendants have been charged not for what they said, but for what they did. And they all joined an agreement, a conspiracy to interfere with lawful immigration enforcement operations. And this is exactly what they did. And this type of conduct is unacceptable in America, as Rosen pointed out. And this DOJ action is extremely welcoming, finally. I know many of you are sick of seeing these domestic terrorists just roaming around at every demonstration, and they break things and they trash vehicles and attack people and law enforcement, and somehow they think that because they wear these, you know, masks and these outfits that they're essentially untouchable, unidentifiable. And far too long in places like Minneapolis and Portland, they seem to be able to get away with whatever they want. But at least for these 15 people, they're going to see consequences to their actions. So we'll include all 15 of them on our Idiots of the Day. Next up here, former mail carrier who had roots in Brighton, Dorchester, and Mattapan. Well, he's admitted to stashing thousands of pieces of undelivered mail in a U-Haul locker. This, according to federal prosecutors. Kalal Turner, 29, of Hull, pled guilty Monday to one charge of obstructing mail. This, according to U.S. Attorney Leah Foley's office. He was a former Postal Service employee. That turns out between November 2022 and January of this year, Turner failed to deliver roughly 14,700 pieces of mail assigned to routes in three areas, along with the Four Point neighborhood. And instead, as I say, he stored all of the undelivered mail in a rented U-Haul storage locker in Weymouth. Investigators who recovered the mail on January 9th found passports, jury notifications, government checks, education documents, immigration paperwork, you name it. I mean, you figure a lot of stuff. As much as I don't think we get as much mail today than when we had as a kid, especially now with everything that's online and whatever else. But there is still a significant portion of the population who receives pretty important mail on a regular basis. And the fact that this guy is just taking the mail, or was just taking the mail, and shoving it into this storage locker. And the case comes, there's been years that there's been complaints about the chronic mail delays in these neighborhoods, or just mail not showing up. And the fact that it took this long to uncover 14,000 pieces of mail, we've talked in the past about the failures of the Postal Service and how really at this point should just be privatized, and we're just really paying to keep this establishment open for no reason. And even, I think I just read the other day, postage stamps are going up again. So, and I know post workers have a place, but in this day and age where we have Amazon and FedEx and everything else out there on a daily basis, and we continue to hear stories of undelivered mail, it just, you know, in my head goes to, why exactly is it that we're still paying for a postal service here in the United States? It should be a completely privatized, and that's something that maybe we'll get to under the Trump administration, but certainly something that could be looked at in the future. Next, but certainly not least, here on our Idiots of the Day, came across an interesting article this morning talking about some of the just wacky classes that are offered up at Yale University. And of course, Yale has long had this prestigious reputation, of course, being one of the Ivy League schools, but with as much many of the other, you know, higher institutes of learning, the glory days apparently are just long gone, as Yale's tuition for the upcoming school year, $72,500. You add in housing and food, it's $94,100. So we're talking about $100,000 to go to school there. And somebody wrote an article about a handful of the upcoming courses that are available in Yale's history major. For example, they have History 2510, Environmental Insurgency, Disposition in Slavery in Latin America. The course description includes, therefore, this course adopts various scales of analysis from local and regional to hemispheric to approach key themes of colonial Latin American history from an environmental lens to address policies and social mobilization over colonization, dispossession, enslavement, environmental degradation, but also adaptive usages of emancipatory technical knowledge to navigate exploitation and unfreedom regimes. I don't even understand what half of that means, but I guess technically they're going to look at the history of Latin American slavery through the eyes of climate? I think. Again, I can't even really tell. They also offer up botanical bodies, plants, medicine, and colonial science. It tries to transform the scientific studies of plants into this course on sexual propaganda. This, of course, extraterrestrials in history. It sounds like something you would watch on, like, the History Channel nowadays with all of those extraterrestrial shows and stuff. This isn't some, you know, higher education, Ivy League course, because, you know, we don't actually have any evidence of aliens. And even with all of the recent drops that we've had from the U.S. government, it's still no, you know, actual scientific proof. But yet they're offering up a class on the history of extraterrestrials. There's History 2705B, Writing from the Archive, Imagining the Real, which is cross-listed across four departments. But listen to this. Where do you dry? Who, what, which details set down a census form meet the far messier and richer reality of the people whose names are scrawled there? And how might a writer bring that meeting about? What can a shoebox of doodle-filled letters tell us about the ways that friendship, art, war, sex, and politics struck a couple of New York City novelists? How do we respond as writers and as culture when faced with the lack of such inky particulars? It just all sounds so ludicrous. And who's actually signing up for these classes? How about sexual minorities from Plato to the Enlightenment? Just, again, who is paying $100,000 to sign up for these classes? And colleges wonder why they are running into such financial issues. And even recently, locally, I did see the other day that out at UMass, in order to build new dorms, they're now looking at privatized funding. And good, that's the way it should be. Ultimately, they can go out and get a loan and then pay for this and pay the money back, as compared to these giant endowments settlements and giant tuition fees. And people have really learned that for the average individual, college, not for a lot of people. Now, as we keep saying, there are certain degrees, certain fields in which, yes, college is a necessity. But if you're going to go and you're going to learn some of this nonsense at a place like Yale, you may want to reconsider why, in fact, you're in college. Are you going there to learn? Are you going there to be indoctrinated? Because you can certainly do that for a lot less than $100,000 a year. And on top of that, I was reading another article today that students at Harvard are experiencing mental illness at a rate that is double the general population. Could it be? I don't think it's just that it's that difficult of a school, and that's part of it. But overall, it's the politics. It is the scene that is Harvard that ultimately many of these young people are just developing mental illness, unfortunately, at a much faster rate than the rest of the population. So all in all, higher education in the United States is just this ticking time bomb, and at this point doesn't even seem to be helping the vast majority of students, which is why serious changes need to be made, and why I think we're beginning to see some of these changes over the past couple of years. But speaking of changes, let's get to our next time out here. Coming up on the other side, big changes when it comes to AI in healthcare. Going to dive into a new study showing just how prevalent AI in healthcare may be.
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0: Hey everyone, Danny Ferrentino Show, and I think it's safe to say at this point that many people have trepidations when it comes to AI, artificial intelligence, and the role it will play in our future lives. And I also remind you that when the internet first came along, that the consensus was that it was something that could be used for both good and bad. And over time, that is definitely proven to be true. And as we enter into this age of artificial intelligence, I also think it's going to be similar to internet. It's going to be good parts of it, and there's going to be bad parts of it. And one of the potential good ways that we could see AI used that could truly change lives is in the healthcare industry. And a new study found that the global market of AI in healthcare is expected to skyrocket by 2034. This study was conducted by the Insight Partners, and their research is based largely on interviews with executives and equipment manufacturer engineers and policy and analysts from over 15 countries. And included in their research was information from databases and third-party resources. And in 2025, the AI healthcare market was valued at around $39.5 billion. By 2034, that number is expected to reach $1 trillion. And the compound annual growth rate for 25 to 34 is expected to reach 45.3%. And when we talk about the application of AI, we think of applying it across the entire spectrum of healthcare specialties. We are seeing it from the administrative side right through to the clinical care side, and much of the focus has been on AI tools easing a portion of the administrative tasks, but they also think that one of the more critical areas where AI could have the biggest potential is improving care for cancer patients by improving detection methods and being able to analyze data and assist in diagnosis. And this latest study comes on the heels of AI being increasingly a part of American healthcare. And 2024, Harvard Medical Study confirmed that the use of AI can be instrumental in making routine tasks more efficient. It will increase operational efficiency and will aid in diagnosis. And the study found that North America will account for over 42.92% of the global AI market by that 2034 date. Europe has the next largest share at 26.83% and is expected to grow 44.3% through 2034. But aside from all of the numbers and all of the data, what exactly does AI do for patients? It does all kinds of wonderful things. And as the more and more it develops, cancer diagnosis, early detections, there's hope that Elon Musk's Neuralink may one day help people who are paralyzed be able to walk again. According to experts, possibilities are really just endless here. And as getting back to the start, the good and the bad, AI is many other things that, yes, it does have its negatives in which it may end up taking some jobs, and there is fear over that. But on the flip side, in the right hands, AI could do amazing things in the world of medicine. And so, as I say, much like the internet, good and bad, AI going to have this period, this kind of working out period, figuring out out, what exactly can it be best used for, and what are some of the pitfalls? Now, clearly, we've seen some of them, but as I say, the more it develops, the more just amazing things we may ultimately see. But got to hit the hard break here at the top of the hour. Coming up on the other side, let's dive into the latest in the city of Worcester, the city council meeting, and actually something we missed last week here in the city. So let's dive into all that coming up after the break.
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12: I'm Carmen Roberts, Fox News.
13: And if I don't like it, we'll go back to shooting at them, dropping bombs on their head.
12: President Trump speaking to reporters at the G7 in France ahead of the signing of that deal, which is supposed to happen Friday in Switzerland. Fox's Peter Ducey has more from France.
14: If Iran lives up to their end of the deal, they will get to cash in big time. Billions of dollars worth of selling oil. They can also apply for this money in a fund to help rebuild, and they can see some of their own funds unfrozen. But President Trump wants to make one thing very clear. None of that money is coming directly from the U.S. taxpayers. President Trump says if they start breaking the rules, the U.S. will resume a bombing campaign again. Same story if the Strait of Hormuz closes or if Iran tries to charge tolls in the strait.
12: We have our first named storm of the Atlantic hurricane season. Meteorologists believe that Tropical Storm Arthur, which formed in the Gulf this morning off the Texas coast, will eventually move inland and spread life-threatening flooding rains across the south.
15: Tropical storm force winds are expected from parts of southwest Louisiana, while widespread rainfall from 5 to 10 inches, with isolated totals approaching 20 inches, could lead to significant flash flooding from Texas into the deep south.
12: Fox meteorologist Adam Klotz, tropical storm warnings remain in effect for portions of the Texas and Louisiana coast. The Federal Reserve held interest rates steady today, but nearly half of policymakers are open to rate hikes later this year. This was Chairman Kevin Warsh's first Fed meeting and a clear sign that inflation concerns are heating up again. Prospects of higher interest rates this year sent stocks into a slide. The Dow Industrials lost 507 points after two back-to-back records. The meantime, crude oil lower, $75.23 a barrel. 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
12: Luigi Mangione plans to use a psychiatric defense at his New York murder trial for the killing of United Healthcare CEO Brian Thompson. Fox's Eric Shaw has details.
17: Judge Gregory Caro said Mangione's lawyers told him that they will attempt to show that Mangione was suffering from extreme emotional disturbance at the time he allegedly shot United Healthcare CEO Brian Thompson, arguing he should not be held criminally responsible. Well, if that argument is successful, Mangione could be sent to a psychiatric treatment facility instead of going to prison.
12: Mangione has pleaded not guilty to state and federal charges. His state trial set for September 8th. Georgia state lawmakers hold off on redrawing voting districts.
18: Ahead of a special session, Republican leaders in the Georgia state legislature revealed they would not take up redistricting.
19: We believe it is prudent to take the appropriate and necessary time to do this important duty the right way and not to rush through it.
18: GOP State Senate President Larry Walker III, Georgia Governor Brian Kemp called for the redraw to create boundaries more favorable to Republicans following a Supreme Court decision on redistricting. Kristen Goodwin, Fox News.
12: And another classic comes to the Sphere.
20: The Sphere in Las Vegas is getting ready to do the time warp again. Sphere Entertainment announced the Rocky Horror Picture Show will get the supersized immersive treatment next, following the blockbuster success of The Wizard of Oz at the venue, which premiered last August and has now sold more than 3 million tickets. The 1975 cult classic will be enhanced using the same advanced technology that upgraded Oz for the Sphere's massive wraparound screen. The Rocky Horror Picture Show at Sphere is expected to open in 2027. Michelle Polino, Fox News.
12: And Apple plans to raise prices due to memory chip crunch. That's according to the Wall Street Journal. I'm Carmen Roberts. This is Fox News.
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4: 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So appreciate you coming along for this journey, where still got plenty to dive into here in this third and final hour. Going to get into the City of Worcester budget, which was approved last night, and the conversation a few weeks ago on the rising number of homeless here in the City of Worcester, and, well, where exactly they are coming from. We had another Prop 2.5 override vote in Dudley this week, but I do want to spend some time talking about the ongoing battle out in Ocam over the battery storage facility that the town is fighting tooth and nail against, but the state seems pretty insistent on going through with the project. So we'll break that down for you here in this hour. We'll go over anything else you may have missed earlier on, and, well, you've all heard the phrase American as apple pie. Well, that may have some extra meaning this year. So stick around as we wrap up this afternoon. But last night, the Worcester City Council passed the proposed $1 billion budget for fiscal year 2027, the first $1 billion budget in Worcester's history. The vote was originally supposed to take place during the June 2nd council meeting. Since then, has been postponed a couple of times. There were some questions about councilors' ability to be able to add or take things away from the budget. But ultimately, at the end of the day, as I say, approving the $1.001 billion budget for the City of Worcester, the budget's bottom line is up from $957 million last year. Of the $1 billion budget, vast majority of the money is fixed. $612 million going to go towards Worcester Public Schools. The fire department going to receive $54.2 million. The budget calls for $62,192,000 to be allocated towards the police. The largest increase actually came for the fire department among the city's four public safety departments. Department of Public Works, it will receive a 2.4% funding increase under the budget. That's rising to $26.5 million in funding, up from $25.8 million, $172 million in actual fixed costs. That includes benefits, debts, other services. They also approved $43 million in new borrowing authorization for projects, $11 million is that for the Department of Public Works, $25 million for the new South Division Fire Station. So all in all, I get that the $1 billion is a rather large number, and I get that we've talked about some of the financial concerns over there at the school department and stuff, and some of the administrators, and how potentially down the line in a year or two there could be some serious concerns about firing of teachers, at least according to Superintendent Brian Allen recently. But all in all, there's not a lot that can be added or taken away from the budget. As both City Manager Eric Batista and Chief Financial Officer Tim McGurthy put last night, the majority of the budget is untouchable. So that is financial obligations, that is the debt services, that is the insurance, that is the school department, the health, the fire, the police, things like that. So all in all, unfortunately, as costs continue to rise, so far Worcester has been able to avoid any big Prop 2.5 override, any big tax increases, things like that. So all in all, with these fixed costs, they've kind of had a general idea of where they go. They've kind of increased a little bit year over year, which is why we ended up with a over $1 billion budget. But the question from one councilor, Dr. Satra Mitra, was whether or not the council themselves could put in for certain budgetary things. He was looking for $20 million loan in order to fix some of the potholes and roadways around the city of Worcester. And ultimately, he could put in a request on how to finance a similar project in the future. But you can't just go add $20 million to the budget, because at the end of the day, that would create some real issues here in the city of Worcester. As Eric Batista pointed out last night, $20 million would seriously impact city finances, as again, each and every dollar is kind of accounted for and goes by revenue, and you don't want to hurt yourself too much on bond ratings and things like that. So all in all, I get that it's a shocking number. I get that, yes, there could be some cuts made when it comes to school department administration, things like that, considering the bulk of the money is coming or heading towards the school department. But all in all, as I say, when you look at the grand scope of things, not nearly as bad here in the city of Worcester as what we see in a place like Boston or many of the other communities across the state that are really struggling to fund public services and education and whatnot. So say what you will about the city manager and the job that he's done. While not perfect, Worcester appears to be in a better predicament, at least for the time being, than many of the other communities in and around the state of Massachusetts, and that is obviously a good sign. Now, is everything perfect? No. Is there still things to be done? Most certainly. But as I say, as we look at the record-setting number of Prop 2.5 override votes, as we look at a city like Boston,

0: for some of the services that are intended for Worcester residents. And as the services are taken up by individuals from outside of the city of Worcester, well, that leaves less for the people here in the city. And it's the same thing when we look at the, you know, waste, fraud, and abuse. Now, albeit this not waste, fraud, and abuse, but the same thing. If you crack down on that, there's more left for people who actually deserve it. There's only so much to go around in the pie. And as those slices get taken out, well, there's nothing there to replenish it. And as the towns continue to send to Worcester, well, the concern from a council like Mo Bergman is whether or not there's actually enough to sustain the people of Worcester, the one who's the taxpayer are supposed to be maintaining and taking care of. So that's why then Councillor Toomey also suggested that there be a Central Massachusetts fund that many of the communities from in and around Central Massachusetts put into this fund for mental health, drug and alcohol abuse, things like that. And this way here, it could also take some of the burden off of the backs of the city of Worcester, which obviously, I mean, just drive around the city of Worcester. We've seen the increase. The other thing that's probably not talked about enough, even here at the city level, with the conversation on homelessness is the state level, is that the state spent $1 billion a year recently fighting homelessness. And unfortunately, the problem's only gotten that much worse because the resources, again, have been spent in the wrong place. There's only so many resources to go around. There's only so much of the pie to be going around. And unfortunately for Massachusetts residents, much of that pie has gone to the illegals. Now, here in a city like Worcester, much of that pie has gone to people from, again, outside of the city of Worcester. And, well, how do you maintain and make sure that you're able to take care of your own? So certainly a thought there. Don't know if there'll be interest from any of the other communities. This isn't the first time that Councillor Toomey has brought up this idea. But as I say, not all of this can fall on a city like Worcester, considering, as we just got done the previous conversation, budgetary is pretty strict, and the fact that Worcester hasn't run into some of these financial concerns like many of these other communities across the state, well, that's one way that you can avoid getting yourself into a deeper hole as more and more people are unfortunately homeless or end up in a city like Worcester. There's only so much of those services to go around, and rather than increase that funding, well, you have to keep yourself in check and make sure that the funding actually going to those who deserve it most, which in this case would be people from Worcester itself. So that's just the latest update from the city of Worcester, from the city council meeting last night, as well as the talk that was going on regarding homelessness here in the city over the past couple of weeks. But let's get to our next time out here. Coming up on the other side, let's get into the latest Prop 2.5 override vote in Dudley, but I want to spend more time talking about the ongoing situation in Ocam, where clearly the state...
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4: 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Did you need 15 seconds away from music? 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

0: And we'll get into the battle brewing in Ockham in just one moment. But on that same note, interesting article in Bloomberg this morning called U.S. Residential Solar Installation Set to Stall for Years. And within it, they tell you how much of a scam the whole renewable energy boondoggle really is. And as we've often talked about with business and free market, that it shouldn't have to be propped up by incentives and subsidies. And according to Bloomberg, the U.S. residential solar industry is cratering after President Donald Trump eliminated a key tax credit for homeowners to install solar panels last year, and it's dragging down residential battery additions. The U.S. is expected to add 4.1 gigawatts of residential solar in 2026, down 15% from 2025, according to Bloomberg NEF projection. That would mark the lowest level of new residential solar installations in 5 years. The main reason for the anticipated drop in home solar is the sunsetting of a 30% tax break for homeowners late last year under the One Big Beautiful Bill. So, yes, sorry, we shouldn't have to incentivize people through a tax break in order to put solar on their home. If they truly want to put solar on their home and want to pay for it and they find it that it's good for them, then so be it. But the other taxpayer shouldn't then be subsidizing those costs. And the fact that the Trump administration did away with them, Bloomberg is all upset. And as you see, there's still people adding solar, maybe not to the rate they were due to the tax increase or the tax deduction, I should say. But all in all, if you choose to have solar, you can still go out and in a free market buy solar panels for your home. But unfortunately, speaking of the free market, it looks like the country may not be so free, at least for the residents of Ockham, who have been locked in a battle with the Energy Facilities Sitting Board here in Massachusetts. And that board made a decision back on June 15th after receiving more than 700 public comments, with the majority of Ockham residents opposing a project to put in a giant battery facility storage. And ultimately, the Energy Facilities Sitting Board said, too bad, they've already given the approval, and so the residents of Ockham are essentially, too bad, we don't want to hear. And even Dennis Bergen, the select board vice chairman, said, I'm not too thrilled about it. The state is way overstepping its bounds. And it kind of appears to be that way when there is this much opposition within town to this battery storage facility, and rightfully so. And this sitting board, this energy facility sitting board, is some independent state board. And what they do is they review all of the proposed clean energy facilities, including battery storage facilities. And once the board gives its approval, I guess now the town can appeal to the Massachusetts Supreme Judicial Court. But already the town has already spent about $150,000 on legal fees trying to fight this storage facility from going up in town. They're over threats of fire and public safety and environment, and understandably so, as we'll get into here in a bit. But it's even now got to a point where at the upcoming town meeting on the 22nd, they could ultimately have to authorize another $75,000 to pay for legal fees in order to continue this battle. And the battle is with Mirage Energy Storage LLC. It's this New York City based developer, Ryland Energy, and they want to build this 180 megawatt battery storage facility out there in Ockham, and it's going to house 184 Tesla Megapack 2XL battery energy storage unit. Each one is going to weigh 42 tons, so a big facility here. And understandably so, the residents are a bit concerned about what happens if it catches on fire, what happens if any of this leaches into the water, what happens with anything that goes wrong with a facility of this size. And unfortunately, all of those concerns can seem to be falling on deaf ears after deaf ears after their deaf ears, and the sitting board has decided that they know what's best for the town of Ocam, you know, in the name of net zero carbon emissions by 2050, they are going to continue to force this town of 1,800 residents to put this giant facility in their town. This concern about a constant battery noise that's going to occur, this concern about traffic while building this giant facility. Not alone that, the facility is only good for, 25-year lifespan. It's going to take 12 to 18 months to build the facility. It's only supposed to be good for 25 years. And then Moraga said that they're going to remove all the equipment and cover all of the costs in 25 years. But what happens when that doesn't happen? And what happens when they go out of business or whatever else? There's a lot of concerns ultimately down the road that have fallen on deaf ears, as I say. And the biggest concern appears to be that they could catch fire, send all of these toxic chemicals into the ground, into the air. And residents are ultimately concerned because we've seen some of these. Just think about the electric batteries that catch fire. And this would be that, but on a much grander scale. And there was one out in California that burned for days. And then they had to shut down schools because of all of the toxic smoke. And they ended up having to evacuate residents. And it just became way more of a hassle. So this isn't a concern that just comes from absolutely nowhere. It comes from a place of having to look around. The Ocam Fire Chief, Tim Howe, has expressed concern that the department doesn't have enough manpower and water to put away some sort of fire of that magnitude when it comes to all of these batteries. And Moraga is making all of these claims that it's not going to spread to other batteries, that it does this, that it does that, that it does the other thing. But again, every other example has shown to be entirely different. And you can understand why so many of the residents have this just grand concern overall when it comes to the energy storage facility out in Ocam. And the worst part about it is the, when most of the town, when there's been over 700 public comments, many others have written letters and stuff like that, in a town of 1,800, we can see a clear opposition to wanting this facility. But yet, as I say, all in the name of net zero carbon emissions, it all continues to fall on deaf ears. And it just begins to show, again, this is the state of no kings, the ones that have held all these rallies across the state, but yet, time again, the state acts as though they're the ultimate ruler. And we've seen it with the audit. We're seeing it here with the town of Ocam. We've seen it with some of the budget decisions that are made within the state and things like that. So all in all, the No Kings crowd is certainly acting like quite the dictatorship in and around the state of Massachusetts. But going to get to our next time out here. Coming up on the other side of the break, let's dive into the new Massachusetts graduation requirements. There's some good, some not.
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0: is that Massachusetts students won't amount to nothing without a graduation requirement. Welcome back in, everyone. Danny Ferrentino Show, and got a much better idea today of what Massachusetts graduation requirements will look like down the line following the vote that did away with the MCAS as a graduation requirement here in Massachusetts. But before we dive into that, there was a Prop 2.5 override vote in Dudley on Monday that ultimately failed. They were asking for an additional $1.985 million in funding for next fiscal year for the municipal budget. That was defeated by a 3-1 margin. That was 937 voting against it, 307 voting for it, and nothing left to cut, according to town accountant Sarah Mungo, who said there's no fat in City Hall, there's no fat in departments. And had the override passed, the average property tax bill would have increased by $485 or so per year. So not a insignificant tax increase that was asked out of the residents of Dudley, who ultimately decided that no, they didn't want to do so. And a lot of it is just, again, lack of aid that's coming in from the state. They've seen a lot of increase when it comes to retirement and such, and like many communities are facing these tough decisions. And many of these towns and cities across the state have now looked at cutting education and cutting teachers, which only in turn is going to further lead to test scores here in the state failing to rebound. That Massachusetts residents shouldn't ignore the latest education scorecard, in which a lot of the other states are rapidly closing the education difference that Massachusetts has had for some time. And that's the one thing. And Massachusetts ranked only 11th in math, 15th in literacy. So not exactly the, you know, creme de la creme anymore is Massachusetts. No Massachusetts districts made the scorecard's top 100 list of improving school districts. Concerns about here in Massachusetts, and considering the fact that they did away with the MCAS as a graduation requirement, there was even more growing concerns about the levels of education here in Massachusetts. How do we make sure that the kids that are graduating, the young adults that are graduating, are actually ready to either A, go off to college, B, go off to some sort of a trade, C, just enter the real world overall? And I get that the MCAS wasn't the greatest example of whether or not many of these kids were ready. It was something. And since doing away with the MCAS via a statewide vote a couple of years ago, the big question has become, what is the state going to do? And some of that was announced today, and high school graduates may soon need to take a couple of tests in some core subjects, demonstrate some financial literacy, understand knowledge of things like AI, complete a capstone project, and if they don't, it sounds like it's okay. And that in lies the biggest problem, as state education leaders today released their final recommendation for graduation requirements, and they're hoping that this starts with the class of 2032, that students will have to take these exams, and if they don't pass, it's okay in order to earn a diploma. And they don't have to pass these tests in these core classes, which is English, math, science, history, 2 years of language, arts, and physical education. They go on in the article and say they would need to take these exams to pass at least three of those subjects, English, math, and science. But outside of that, it sounds like the recommendations say the exams will meaningfully count towards students' path to graduation, that state officials say they have not yet determined how meaningful will be defined. So is that only play a partial? Is there other things that need to be passed as well? It's kind of still cloudy what this ultimately decision is, because we heard that there was going to be some sort of testing as a graduation requirement. Part of this here from the Boston Globe's talking about how they don't need to pass the new test, but further down they say they have to pass at least three of those subjects, English, math, and science. science? So is it that they have to pass some but not all? Is it that if they don't pass, that there's still other pathways to graduation? That because they do talk about how there's no intention of bringing back high-stakes tests, so you would assume if there was any test that needed to be passed, that would be considered some sort of high-stakes test in order for students to pass a test in order to graduate. But it sounds like if they don't pass the test, that there's still other pathways that they can graduate. So my question then is, what incentive is there for the students to actually try on these tests, actually pass? Is not as though colleges are all of a sudden going to say, hey, how did you do on your math score testing as a senior? No, by then, college decisions are already made and stuff. So what is the real pathway towards ensuring that the students ultimately are ready to go off to college and ready to go off into the real world and ready to go off into a trade or just whatever else? Make sure that they got the most they could out of a high school education, a public high school education here in Massachusetts. So I guess they also have to fulfill a civics requirement, complete a capstone like culminating experience project. That would be assessed locally, I guess, in some design, something that rules designed by the state that then would be looked at the local level, would be judged on the local levels like that. A couple things I can get behind here is that they would need to fulfill requirements related to financial literacy. That's one that should be in all schools and across the country, that as we've talked about, too many people, especially from my generation and beyond, have just absolutely zero financial literacy. And if it's not going to happen at home, unfortunately, well, next best thing is to have it happen in the education system. There's also a plan for going online to a online platform where you can set personal, scholastic, and career goals. Not much to gain out of that. You already have those discussions either with family members or with somebody close or with a teacher or something like that. So not much to gain from that overall. So as I say, yes, it would be nice to have some sort of an actual graduation requirement, some sort of the testing to make sure that these students actually are proficient in some of these courses and actually make sure that they've gotten the most out of their high school education. And by the sounds of it, it's still kind of not going to be that. It's just going to be, let's just see how you stack up and let's just see who learned what during the last 4 years and who can answer what questions. And if you can't, it's okay. There's still other pathways to graduation. So the first class encouraged to take math score classes will be ninth graders who went to high school in the fall of 2027, and they hope that the following year's class that begins in 2028 will be the first to face all of the requirements, including the new tests. So just a couple of short years down the line before this will be implemented, and then kids will be essentially on that pathway for their 4 years of high school here in Massachusetts, and then the first students to graduate under the new system would receive their diplomas in 2032. And I don't know how much this really ensures that a high school diploma in Massachusetts means every student has had an experience that prepares them for the next steps in life. It is better, obviously, if it's something that doesn't work down the line, hopefully something that is going to be readdressed, obviously. As we talked about in the past when it comes to the MCAS system, that yes, had its flaws, yes, had its issues, but at least led to some sort of proficiency and ensuring proficiency in something, some sort of education here in Massachusetts. The fact that there was no graduation requirement the past couple of years, that was the concerning part. As of last year, 7 states required exams of some sort for graduation. So not exactly unheard of. I would just like to see the exams taken here in Massachusetts actually mean something and actually count towards something. But as I say, unfortunately, it looks as though it's not really going to count for much of anything. So one step forward, one step backwards. But speaking of one step forward, one step backwards, the ongoing fight between the Kraft Group and the town of Foxborough, which we thought was all over prior to the World Cup kicking off. It was all over money for security that Foxborough basically said, hey, we're being asked to fund upwards of a couple of million dollars for security for the World Cup. We don't have that kind of money. If you want your entertainment license, we need to ensure that the fees for this are paid and that the residents of Foxborough ultimately aren't left on the hook. Well, we thought the saga was over, but apparently not, because yesterday the Kraft Group filed a lawsuit against the town of Foxborough over the entertainment license fee of $1 million for Gillette. They say it's part of a pattern that the town improperly uses licensing authority in order to extract funds from the organization, and they say that the immediate precipitating basis for this lawsuit is a recent renewal of Gillette Stadium's entertainment license. Foxborough has state authorization to charge plaintiffs a maximum fee of $100 each year to renew the stadium's entertainment license. This April, Foxborough used what should have been a routine entertainment license renewal as a pretext to charge plaintiffs approximately $1 million annually in new administrative fees. And the lawsuit filed by the operators of Gillette Stadium through the Kraft Sports Group argue that the town improperly sent an invoice of over $950,000 in April in order to renew the stadium's entertainment license, and that the new fees added to the hundreds of thousands of dollars of improper administrative fees that they've been charged, and that the is just an ongoing battle here. So Foxborough responded saying they're disappointed in the group's decision to appeal the license, noted they hadn't yet reviewed the appeal, couldn't commit on specific claims. But, again, this all goes back to the fight when it comes to World Cup security. And apparently the Kraft Group doesn't like the way that was handled. I'd have to assume that there was probably already some ongoing issues between the group and the town before this, considering even with some of those meetings, it seemed to be a bit contentious and a bit of a not the first time that conversations like this had been had. So don't know exactly where this will go, but as I say, next step in the battle between the town and the owners of the stadium there in Gillette. But we gotta take one last time out here this afternoon. We'll come back on the other side.
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8: 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Heroes like FDNY firefighter Robert E. Welsh III. Now, Robert served as a police officer before his appointment to the fire department in 2001, just weeks after the 9/11 attacks. 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But Robert lost his courageous battle with 9/11-related cancer, leaving behind his beloved family. 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It's the letter T, the number 2, the letter T.org. 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

note, let's just continue the trend we've been on this week, talking a little World Cup, and obviously talked about my experience on Monday going to the World Cup at Gillette on Saturday and being around the Tartan Army and just how much fun they were. And I'm sure many of you have seen the videos circulating online of them at Fenway Park and in and around Boston. And even yesterday with Norway in town, some of the Vikings that were in downtown Boston, just some fun stuff. But Scottish soccer fans managed to do what two centuries of St. Patrick's Day parades couldn't. They drank Boston dry over the weekend. Yes, the Tartan Army took Boston's downtown area by storm. At the Sam Adams Boston Tap Room, they ran out of the Boston Lager four times as much as they would normally sell in a four-day holiday stretch. They had to get an emergency delivery brought up. Other bars throughout the downtown area, again, Hennessy Bar said that they sold three times as much as they would during St. Patrick's Day festivities, that in 30 years they've never seen anything like this. Refrigerators were breaking down because bartenders were opening them constantly to serve drinks, and needless to say, I hope they restock because the Tartan Army still in town. They play Morocco at Gillette Friday night, so that should be a good game. Obviously, the next Team USA game is Friday as well, 3 o'clock, so looking forward to that. But once the Tartan Army moves out, the English move in, who played this afternoon against Croatia, so I haven't had a chance to check the score of that game. But as I say, going to go through some beer in Boston over the next couple of weeks with this World Cup going on. And you know what goes good with a cold beer? How about a nice fried apple pie? Yes, McDonald's announced that they are going to bring back the fried apple pie. Yes, I'm sure that is news to the ears of baby boomers, Gen Xers, and even some of us millennials who remember them as a kid. But back in 1992, McDonald's switched to the baked version of its apple pie, which is not very good, if anyone that does remember the fried apple pies. And even recently, we talked about how Burger King brought them back, and I had a chance to try one, and oh, it was good. So I'm assuming that the McDonald's, this is where the idea came from, and in honor of the 250th anniversary, they are bringing it back starting on June 23rd. So it'll only be available for 2 weeks nationwide at participating McDonald's locations. So needless to say, if you are of a generation and you remember the fried McDonald's apple pies, then you too can go out and get one on June 23rd. So 1968, they came around. Same year the Big Mac was launched, and quickly they became popular around the country. And then, as I say, 1992 was the final year before they brought in this baked one, that you won't find a single person that had a fried one that says the baked one is better. But you can get them coming up soon. But we're going to make our way out of here for the night. Back with you on Thursday. Actually going to spend some time talking with Charlie Cook tomorrow. I know we talked with Charlie on Monday, but we're not going to be here Friday due to the holiday. So we'll check in with Charlie on Thursday. We'll have open lines tomorrow as well. So it'll be a busy day tomorrow, and looking forward to it. Until then, though, don't worry, everyone. Just be happy. Have a great night. Here's a little-

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3: Tara, the 60-day memorandum of understanding between the U.S. and Iran signed by President Trump. A White House official tells Fox News it'll give Tehran waivers to sell oil and create a framework for $300 billion in aid. President Trump, now in Paris for the G7 talks, insists the U.S. is not putting up any money, and he says he will allow Iran to have some missiles, but not nuclear ones.
4: If other countries have them, it's a little bit unfair for them not to have some. A ballistic missile is not the same thing as what we're talking about when we talk nuclear.
3: The deal also calls for Iran to allow ships to pass through the Strait of Hormuz. The MOU is expected to be signed on Friday in Switzerland. As expected, the Fed is holding interest rates steady following its first meeting with the new chair.
5: New Fed chair, Kevin Warsh.
6: The committee decided to maintain the target range for the Fed funds rate at 3.5% to 3.75%. In support of the Fed's dual mandate.
5: In an unusually short statement, Fed officials dropped language that had suggested their next move would be to cut their key rate. Warsh telling reporters that the Fed has the capability to deliver on its 2% inflation target, and that's what they're going to do.
3: Fox's Hillary Barsky. Wall Street stocks dropped on worries the Fed would hike interest rates this year to keep a lid on inflation. The Dow lost 507. The Nasdaq off 354. The S&P minus 91. Senate Democratic leader Chuck Schumer blasting President Trump for delaying today's confirmation hearing for Jay Clayton to become the next director of national intelligence.
7: Every action he takes undercuts our safety for his own ridiculous, sometimes even indiscernible, political motivation.
3: The president says he wants the Foreign Surveillance Act renewed, but said he won't sign off on it without the approval of a measure that strengthens voter ID laws. America's listening to Fox News.
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0: revolution. Yeah, we're coming to your city. 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
1: All right, thank you, Scott Shannon. Thanks to all of you for being with us. Write down our toll-free telephone number if you want to be a part of the program. It is 800-941-SEAN if you want to join us. Linda, how many years have you worked for me? How many total years have you been on the show?
2: 21.
1: How many times can you think of in the course of me being on the air, between all of the travel we do, all of the shows that we do, radio, TV, extra broadcasts, speeches, book signings, events, all that. How many times, Freedom Concerts back in the day, how many times have I lost my voice that you can recall or the best guesstimate you can give me?
2: Oh, my God. So many.
1: Right.
2: Many. A lot. And 20, and 25, what? 50.
1: And how often when I'm losing my voice or lost it, have you told me don't go on the air?
2: Well, no, that's not true. I don't tell you not to go on the air. I tell you to take.
1: You try to persuade me to take a day off.
2: I tell you, you could use a little rest. Just a little.
1: By the way, that is so fake news in terms of the spirit and attitude. No, I still, I will push through. I mean, I've had laryngitis. It's diagnosed laryngitis. And, you know, at times, sometimes the vocal cords kind of shut down a little bit. He's having a stroke. I'm like, I've had this my whole career. And I appreciate the kind words people have been sending my way, except for he's stroking out. But it's happened so often. It's like, why all of a sudden did this take on a life of its own?
2: Well, I have to tell you.
1: I don't want the whole story.
2: Just take a minute. What are you talking about the whole story? I'm going to give you something nice. You're going to like this.
1: Okay.
2: Wait a minute. Yeah. There was a woman that emailed me, a very nice woman. She didn't want anything. She didn't ask for anything. All she said was, I have a 500-person prayer group. We're doing a prayer chain for Sean. We hope he's okay. This is very nice. That's the kind of people you have in your audience.
1: You know what? I just think it's beautiful. But, you know, at different times, like for me to come on the air just now, right here, to start this show, before I came on the air, I opened up my voice. And the other night when I was with JD, we did a podcast. We finished about 5 minutes until the live show at 9. And then in the process, the interim, my throat closes up, which is kind of normal based on my history, how this thing works with me. I didn't open my voice up, and it took me until I got to the conversation part to be able to talk. And so it is not unusual, but I mean, I guess I should be happy that people are so kind and nice and loving and concerned. Then, of course, you have the people that wish me dead, but I can't really help that too much. Good thing I don't read all these social media comments. I think Sweet Baby James said, yeah, I don't think I'd read that. I don't think that's a good idea. Anyway, thank you for your kind words, everybody. Yeah, I'm still struggling with it. I don't really want to go on all the medicines that are available to reduce the inflammation in the vocal cords because it's like the worst medicine in the world. So, you know, we're just kind of powering through and trying to get through day by day. And I appreciate people tolerating if it's not, you know, at times if it's a little rough, but no, I'm in perfect health. I'm in the best health I've ever been in my life with doctor's approval and checkup and everything in between. I want to get to this whole issue, and I'm going to give you a different perspective, I think. And having spoken with all of the people involved in this, as it relates to this Iranian deal and where I cut to the chase and other people don't cut to the chase. And I have, for example, I had a long conversation with Steve Witkoff and a long conversation. And it went into great specificity and detail way beyond this memorandum of understanding. If you've done a business deal in your life, they put together usually what is called a term sheet. Some people might call it a memorandum of understanding. It's all pretty much the same thing. And all it is like the basis. All right, we're starting on these points. And you sign it, and it just means you agree to begin discussions, what the discussions are about. They actually, I learned, and I don't think he'd mind me sharing this with you, so I will. He didn't tell me it was off the record, that it is so much deeper than that term sheet. It is so different. And then there's other pressure. J.D. Vance was on some show saying that, that there was a lot of pressure just to get something on paper so that all these discussions, they didn't want to have it out in public because there still are factions that are, competing for power within the Iranian regime. Meaning you have the hardliners, the IRGC, some of these people, and then the more political side. And there is a group of people that desperately want out of this situation because they see what's happening to their country. The most effective move besides the bombing, obviously Midnight Hammer, Epic Fury were historic in so many different ways. And obviously that has had a massive impact on Iran. The blockade is the single most other effective thing that the president put in place. Their entire economy, 90% of it, is an energy oil-based economy. After the president resumed those two big bombings last week, it got the Iranians' attention. And when he said the next night is going to be harder than the previous two nights, and he's probably taking Karg Island, then all behind the scenes, I am told that all hell broke loose and that all the Iranians and JD confirmed this to me. I have no reason to doubt him, that for the first time in 47 years, there is direct communication with the Iranian leadership. And that had apparently never happened before. And they were begging to sign a sheet and get their signature on a piece of paper. And that quote was the memorandum of understanding. I don't even think they're going to have a ceremony in signing this stupid thing because it's meaningless anyway, because that's not what the deal is going to be. And that's what Wyckoff went into. That's what JD was saying on the TV show two nights ago, et cetera, et cetera. Now, let me predicate all of this by saying I will never trust the Iranians. I do believe that these hardliners are hardcore. We cannot forget that a little over a week ago, they fired a missile, a drone shot at an Apache helicopter. And I would even argue if those pilots had died in that incident, we'd be having a very, very different discussion on the air today. Thank God they're alive. Thank God they're recovered. But it really doesn't matter because at the end of the day, if, you know, as somebody that knows Donald Trump and has known him for 30 years, and the guy that wrote The Art of the Deal, maybe it's me, and you can say that I have a bias. I don't care. But I tend to listen to what he says because it really doesn't matter what other people say. It matters what Donald Trump says. And, for example, the president said now at least, I think we counted 10, 12 times, said it again today.

coined the term trust but verify. And I am very untrusting of a regime that has been responsible, the number one state sponsor of terror, run by people that chant death to Israel, death to America, that have expressed in a desire for a worldwide caliphate, that is a death cult that kills its own people, that funds all of these proxies. Yes, they have been degraded. Their navy's gone. Their ships are gone. Their missile defenses are mostly dead. Their air defense systems are non-existent. We could fly and bomb any part of Iran we want any second of any day that we want. So do I have, and does the president, did I get a sense from the president that he has a healthy dose of skepticism? Yes, he does. But he has a resolve that I know to be true, and that is that at the end of the day, if this is not going to shape up into what they are saying and we're saying that they want, I don't think it's going to last very long. And I think we'll be back where we are. And probably, I would say, he'll hit them even harder. Now, that is, so I'm not wringing my hands like everybody else. And maybe it's because of what we have seen of President Trump and his actions leading up to this point and what the Trump doctrine really is. Some people say, well, why don't we just finish off this leadership? That's never been a stated goal of President Trump. The president has said the Trump doctrine is he doesn't believe in forever wars. He doesn't want boots on the ground. The president is very clear. We are not giving one taxpayer dollar to them. I think he does understand the need for a carrot and a stick, meaning of Gulf countries, for the sake of helping them transform their ideology into economy, into prospering for themselves and the people in their country. I mean, right now, the value of their currency is zero. Half the adult workforce is out of work. Their economy is energy-based. They have no economy, so to speak, of right now. We've been sneaking even yesterday. I heard we got, 8 million barrels of oil out of that southern open lane in the Strait of Hormuz. We've been taking out oil left, right, and sideways. You know, oil's been trading at $76 a barrel. It was as high as $126 a barrel. And is this just an opportunity? Yes, it's an opportunity. Would I say the odds are high that the Iranians blow it up and are incapable of getting their act together? Probably, yeah. Do I think the president means what he says, that he'll go back to bombing them? I absolutely believe it. So anyway, a report out that this deal may be signed remotely without any signing ceremony. I don't really see the need for it anyway, because I think it's fairly meaningless. I think what's in Donald Trump's head is what matters. The White House says, by the way, that there's been all these false reports out there circulating in multiple mainstream media outlets about a text or a series of texts and some of the drafts of the Memorandum of Understanding. And the White House is saying these leaked texts of the Iran agreement published by CNN and others are not accurate. The president's pushing back hard on reports that the U.S. or Gulf allies are bankrolling Tehran. They don't get a penny only based on specific things, actions that they take that shows good faith on their part. So the reconstruction fund language is we're not investing 10 cents and other countries can't invest until such time as the Iranians take concrete actions. I think that's a big part of this as well. And so with all of that said, I think you should be a trust but verify audience. I think we have to watch it with clear eyes. I think that we have to know what we're dealing with. We're dealing with an Islamo-fascist death cult regime. With that said, they have been defeated on every level militarily. And you have a president that is saying publicly that he's very committed to going back militarily in 2 seconds. And I think that the president's actions, he's kind of earned our trust in the sense that he's proven with Soleimani beating the caliphate, Baghdadi, Midnight Hammer, Epic Fury, that he really doesn't have any compunctions doing it. So I guess I have a little bit more comfort knowing that he'll flip on a dime if he has.

0: to. That's my take. And it's not spin. I think that could happen. This could happen by the weekend, for crying out loud. It's crazy. All right, we're on to health, wellness, fitness, nutrition, longevity. 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

0: we got a lot coming up. All things Simple Man. Bill O'Reilly will join us today. We'll get his take on all this. Also, we'll check in with Governor Greg Abbott. I mean, the migration into Texas is insane. We'll get his take on cisgender Tellerico and God is non-binary Tellerico. Why do Democrats have so much hope on that guy? Straight ahead.
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1: All right, 25 now till the top of the hour, 800-941-SEAN, our number if you want to be a part of the program. 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You've always got to prepare, have a safety security plan for yourself and your family. If that God forbid moment comes, somebody wants to bring harm to you, your family. And anyway, Sig Sauer, all proudly made in Live Free or Die, New Hampshire. They have a big workforce full of former military, great people. They are the proud partner of our U.S. military, the official sidearm of all branches of the U.S. military. Part of my collection, I have the M17 pistol. That's the same one carried by our brave men and women that defend freedom around the world. Same with NATO forces also, as a matter of fact. My daily carry is usually my P365. It is the number one concealed carry pistol in the country. And as a matter of fact, our whole team on the show, we're a Sig Sauer family. And sweet baby James, like me, has a collection. And Linda has the P365 special, Rose special edition. What is the Rose special edition? Why do I not know what the Rose special edition is?
2: So
1: I didn't know that.
2: All kidding aside, it's a beautiful, beautiful, like, it's like a piece of art on a gun, and it's engraved in this gorgeous, like, rose gold color, if you like rose gold, which I happen to love. It is stunning. And every time I take it out at the range close to us, everybody's like, what gun is that? I'm like, it's a Sig Sauer, man. They do a beautiful job with that rose gold. It's really, really nice.
1: How many people have picked up on the fact that you drop your shoulder when you shoot?
2: You're the only one, because you like to break them, but I'm doing much better now, just so you know.
1: You're doing much better. All right, we should post on our website, Hannity.com, the silhouette, or I don't know, what target do you have? Do you have a bullseye silhouette? What do you have?
2: I have a silhouette.
1: Okay. You know, I'm going to be looking at it a little bit differently. I want to see how you cluster your shots. In other words, if one is in the right shoulder, one's in the left shoulder, one's by the knee, and one's in the head, that's not considered, you know, a good... That's not considered consistent shooting. How do you usually?
2: I'm a pretty good, you know, center mass consistent shooter. That's where I look. And the middle is the easiest part to hit for me.
1: Anyway, SigSauer.com today. Buy any new P365, you will get a Sig Sauer everyday carry flashlight. It is awesome, by the way. I have one. I carry it all the time. This is only for a limited time. Don't wait. Also, great gift for Dad for Father's Day. So, I understand. Everybody wants to take the memorandum of understanding and turn it into the deal. I have been assured and reassured and reassured and reassured. So either I'm being Pollyannish and naive, and this is what it's going to come into, or the guy that I've known for 30 years that keeps saying this has nothing to do with any final deal, they don't even care about it, and it was just to get the process started. I think that it's all going to play out in the end. What I've been told was discussed behind the scenes, and what they're agreeing to behind the scenes is very different than what is being reported. However, do I trust them? Of course not. Why would you trust the Iranians? Number one state sponsor of terror. Look at the havoc that they have caused worldwide. Look at the danger. You know, let me go back. Let me step back here for a second, because, and I have told this audience over and over again that every source I had leading up to Epic Fury, after the devastation of 14 bunker buster bombs and Midnight Hammer, a president that's not an isolationist, even though some people, the new woke right, claim that he is or should be. That was not Donald Trump in the first term, taking out the caliphate of ISIS and Soleimani and Baghdadi and dropping the mother of all bombs on Afghanistan. Donald Trump Midnight Hammer is basically Donald Trump 2.0 and very consistent with the Trump doctrine. I don't think his doctrine has changed. And I guess maybe it's the intimate knowledge of knowing him, watching him, observing him. He will listen to everybody. And at the end of the day, there's going to be one person that will make the ultimate decision on whether any deal goes forward with Iran or any other country for that matter. And that is going to be Donald Trump. And when Donald Trump says over and over and over and over again, like he says here, all hell will rain down on Iran if they pursue a nuclear weapon. Do you believe that he means it? That's a very important component to me. Listen.
3: Iran will never have a nuclear weapon. And it says it loud and clear. They're not going to develop it. They're not going to buy it. They're not going to do anything with it. And if they do, they suffer unbelievable consequences. Not just a little bit, like, I won't even tell you the consequences, but the consequences are the ultimate consequences. And with that being said, I hope we have a very good relationship. But the biggest thing is they will not have a nuclear weapon. So we have, they will not develop, purchase, buy, or any other thing. They're not going to acquire a nuclear weapon. If they do, all hell will rain down on them. And they're not going to do that,
1: He doesn't think they're going to do it. But if they do, the message has been sent clear. You know, what's frustrating is the people that did not want epic fury and feel like Donald Trump betrayed them by doing exactly what he did in his first term and exactly what he said he would do since even before he ran for president. That Donald Trump said Iran can never have a nuclear weapon. He's been consistent. Now, when Steve Witkoff, I think, did the definitive interviews, they acknowledged they have this 60% enriched uranium in 12 days that can be enriched up to weapons-grade uranium, 90%, which would have given them 460 kilograms, about 1,000 pounds, as many as 11 or 12 nuclear weapons. They could do that if they could get back up any enrichment capability. That could be less than 12 days, and they would have enough weapons-grade material for that amount of bombs. We learned in this process their ballistic missile range was much further than we had once thought. We now know their ballistic missiles can hit Europe, cities like Paris, and cities like London. The president, in many ways, will never get credit for it, but he's making the world a safer place. If you don't trust them, then don't. I mean, let's verify it. Because I think we're going to know very quickly whether or not this has any teeth to it or not. And if they start to balk or back up what they've been telling our negotiators privately and what has been communicated to me. Remember, Steve Witkoff told us about the enriched uranium, which made this a necessity. And then every other source that I had spoken to, in other words, people that would really know. There are people, it's called being read into the presidential daily briefing. Usually there's maybe 5, 6, 7 people daily that get to see that threat assessment. And that was what the intelligence was showing. Now, Dan Bongino at the time was the deputy FBI director under Kash Patel, and I had him on the podcast. We went deep, hard in the paint, and he gave an explanation. And I said to him, every person, every source that would know, every one of them said to me the same thing, is the president had no choice. That's what they were telling me, meaning that we had to act with epic fury. Let's play Dan Bongino.
4: I'm limited in what I can say, but I'll tell you this. It's not just the nuclear threat that was exigent. It's the cyber threat the Iranians were engaged in. It's the lethal plotting, the assassination attempts. And I want you to remember this, everyone in the listening audience. They don't subscribe to this mutually assured destruction. They don't act in any way with any logic or reason whatsoever. Like, say, even the Russians don't, even however crazy Putin is, he does not want a nuclear weapon hitting Moscow. He doesn't. He's crazy, but he's not one. The Iranians don't care. It is a bloodthirsty theocracy. You give them the ability to kill us. You give them the gun. They're going to shoot it. It's not a matter of if. Forget the if. And the question was only the when. And I think President Trump said, I'm tired of dealing with this kicking the can down the road, the when question. And we're just going to do it. The politics be damned. I mean, you think the politics are helping him? If he cared about the politics, he wouldn't have done it. You know what he cares about? He doesn't want a freaking mushroom cloud over Washington, D.C. or New York. That's called leadership, making really hard decisions that are really difficult to explain to people who may not understand them because they don't have the information set you have. That's okay. You know, we're free to question it here. It's a republic, and I'm telling you, I will go to the grave telling you he made 100% the right call. I'm absolutely sure of it.
1: Now, Dan is one of the people, the few people like Hash Patel and other top national security, I'm sure the CIA director Ratcliffe, and of course our top generals were read into that information that I would never have access to. And Dan is just giving us a glimpse of what every other person that is read in tells me. So it's my job to pass that information on to you. Here's a question based on the history of Donald Trump and national security and national defense and his deal-making acumen. How many of you have a pretty relatively on the, without getting into specific, have a high degree of confidence that he won't sign a bad deal? That's kind of where my head's at. And the fact that he's so casual and saying, well, I'll just take him out and I'll just, you know, bomb them into oblivion and that's it. I know others may not have it. We have an update. Linda, you've been following the chilling details of this plot tied to the UFC event on Sunday night, UFC 250 at the White House.
2: Yeah, absolutely insane.
1: I know. New details about the five suspects accused of plotting this mass casualty event. I mean, it's pretty scary. Prosecutors allege that the group that were arrested in June, as we told you yesterday, a multi-state sweep coordinated an ambush involving explosive-laden drones intended to strike the north side of the White House, which would cause, they thought, a panic, and then they would sit in wait to basically slaughter everybody coming out. Officials said the group planned to target multiple high-profile officials through this coordinated ambush. According to court documents, the suspects intended to launch the explosive-laden drones over the UFC arena, detonate them above the crowd, forcing panicked attendees and high-value targets to flee to a southern evacuation point. I mean, if you look at three assassination attempts against the president, and you look at Charlie Kirk, and then you put it together with the incendiary and rhetoric of the left today, when you dehumanize and devalue people to the extent that they do, and it's Nazi, fascist, racist, Gestapo, at what point do you bear some responsibility that you're causing people to believe they're doing God's will? And if you look at, for example, investigators allege that, you know, they had targets in an encrypted group chat, you know, one for Trump, two for J.D. Vance, N for Israeli Prime Minister Netanyahu, Musk for Elon Musk, and the plot was to rob a military ammunition plant and steal military, you know, equipment. They had safe houses, bunkers, jail break-ins they were planning. I mean, it just, this is the world we're living in.
2: But think about this. It was somebody's mom that stepped in there. Imagine being that mother and getting like the sense like this is serious. Like, I think this may actually happen and that my child is involved in this and I need to call the FBI. And she did.
1: Well, according to the complaint, the biggest warning sign came from the mother of the 19-year-old from Ohio charged in connection with this. God, by the way, God bless her. And if you see something, say something, right? It's a cliche, but it works. She observed him researching locations near D.C. and receiving maps and images through text messages. And when she confronted him, apparently said that the group planned to conduct a recon and hit-and-run missions. And she went to investigators, and she interpreted that as planned shootings. And the complaint that they released shows that this mother, God bless her, contacted authorities on June 10th after becoming concerned about her son's recent firearm purchases and communications with these people that he was having online. Anyway, the father told officers his son had recently met people online and had been planning recons with them. And he told investigators that his son apparently recently acquired all the firearms, body armor, ammunition, tactical gear, etc., with $3,000 of his graduation money. Dana White of the USC revealed late on Tuesday that there were multiple threats made against Freedom 250. He told TMZ Sports that he was in the loop on all of what was happening in real time over the threats to the event. He said there was more than the alarming alleged plot to use drones and snipers to take out as many people as possible. He said, I mean, these guys are so good at what they do. Here's the reality. There was no safer place in America to be on Sunday night than there. Freedom 250 White House attack, by the way, you know, posted wild anti-Trump, anti-Semitic, you know, TikTok craziness. Like, you know, this is now people like clinging to manna, like Luigi Mangione syndrome. If somebody's insane, they just want to, you know, cling to it. Anyway, 800-941-SHAWN is our number if you want to be a part of the program. 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
1: All right, a lot of ground to cover when we come back. All things Simple Man, self-described, Bill O'Reilly. 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And one of our favorite governors, Greg Abbott, will join us. 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
18: This is a Fox News alert. The agreement signed. I'm Lee Silicera. President Trump has signed off on the deal with Iran, setting up negotiations over the country's nuclear program.
19: President Trump signed the Memorandum of Understanding during a G7 dinner in Paris ahead of a planned signing ceremony Friday. The agreement requires Iran to open up the Strait of Hormuz for toll-free transit and lifts the U.S. naval blockade.
20: Then it's a Memorandum of Understanding. If it doesn't get done in 60 days, that's all right. We go back to bombing. You know, I don't want to do that because it's so good.
19: President Trump says the U.S. is not providing money to Iran, though the agreement does require waiving sanctions on Iran's oil exports. With the MOU signed, negotiations now begin on a process for downgrading Iran's highly enriched uranium.
18: Fox's Jared Halpern in Washington, but a spokesman for Iran's foreign ministry says if Israel's attacks on Lebanon continue, that will be considered a breach of the agreement. The president derailing a confirmation hearing for Jay Clayton, his pick to become the next director of national intelligence.
21: Late this morning, Intelligence Committee Chairman Tom Cotton said the committee would proceed with Clayton, quote, unless the president directs him not to. Then Cotton canceled the hearing. He said it was, quote, regrettable that the president has directed Jay Clayton not to appear. Democrats accuse the president of playing with fire on national security. The president also says he will not sign a renewal of the nation's top anti-terrorism program, FISA, until lawmakers pass the Save America Act.
18: Fox's Chad Pergram on Capitol Hill. The Save America Act is a bill that would strengthen voter ID laws. Jamaica's national security minister says the country is in discussions with the U.S. to accept third country deportees. The deportees would reportedly not be placed in detention, though details of where they would be housed are still to be determined. 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
1: Yeah, we're coming to your city. 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

0: All right, Leonard Skinner, Simple Man, that can only mean one thing on this radio program, and that is all things self-proclaimed Simple Man. That means all things Bill O'Reilly. All things Bill O'Reilly at BillO'Reilly.com. Okay. Let me ask you this, and I want you maybe to tell me that I'm wrong. So this big memorandum of understanding comes out. I've talked to Jared Kushner. I've talked to Steve Witkoff. I've talked to the president. I've talked to everybody. And I don't think a memorandum of understanding means a thing. And the president, I tend to listen to the president's words. And because that is final anyway, I don't even think the president saw the memorandum of understanding, to be very blunt with you. And he's saying, well, they either abide by it or I'm going to bomb the living hell out of them. That is the answer. They're either going to do what he wants or the military effort will ensue. I don't think it's more complicated than that. Am I wrong, Mr. O'Reilly?
1: No, I wouldn't say you're wrong, but I would say that if you evaluate a deal like this, you've got to be pros and cons. So this is not a good deal for Israel. Okay, right off the bat.
0: Well, wait a minute. It's not a deal because this is, it's like if you do a business deal. You do business, I do business. You have a memorandum of understanding. It's a term sheet to begin negotiations. It has nothing to do with what the final outcome is going to be.
1: It could be an ice cream wrapper, as far as I'm concerned. It's not good for Israel because it basically takes them back from a very aggressive defensive position. And so that's number one. And I think very few historians would quibble with that.
0: Can I just add one piece of context to that? The president was very clear today that if, in fact, Lebanon keeps attacking Israel, that Israel has every right to fight back and that he just wants them to be judicious and do their part. But if they attack Israel, he would expect them to attack back.
1: But he scolded Netanyahu by name, and that's rare for him. Number two, the United States, most important to us as American citizens. So this arrangement, let's use that word, is, I would say, an 7.5 out of 10. And you weren't going to get a 10 out of 10. That was not going to happen. The two deficits in the arrangement are, number one, no mention of weapons inspectors to go in. Now, the president did say he's got eyes on all of their nuclear facilities. He can see what they're doing. That's true. But you can't see underground 3 miles. So I would have liked to have seen a weapons inspectors thing in there, but it was not. The second one was Hormuz.
0: Can I just interject again? And I'm not being a jerk, I promise. Steve Witkoff is a personal friend of mine. And he said, when it comes to the nuclear dust, they've already agreed that Americans will be on the ground at the very least observing all of the removal of that dust. Sorry to interrupt.
1: All right, well, that's good, but it's not in writing. So far.
0: Correct.
1: And it's, you need the Austrians to go in every 2 months and check out what they're doing because those are the people assigned to it. And now that they're kicking it over to the UN for validation, that's certainly part of the scenario. But I don't really understand why the Iranians are so resistant to that. If they're going to say, we're never going to have a nuke, we're never going to attack anybody, we're never going to do A, we're never going to do I, why not have the inspectors in there? There's no downside for you. So that made me a little queasy. And the third thing is Hormuz. So we still don't know because the president didn't really address it in a specific sense. He addressed the big thing. He doesn't want a worldwide depression, Herbert Hoover, all that. And that's true. That was a big motivator. That's what Iran had. Iran had, we can wreak havoc with the worldwide economy, and we will. We're willing to starve to death to do that. So that was their only weaponry, Iran. And it was not addressed by President Trump. Now, I assume that Hormuz is going to be open very quickly because all of the Gulf states, including Iran, want the money. And then there's not going to be an impediment to that. It's not going to take 60 days. They're just going to open it up. But down the road, all right, there wasn't any, well, the United Nations controls Hormuz or whatever you may be. It was not put into that arrangement language. Now, those are two fairly significant things. On the other hand, I thought Trump was one of his best performances today. Because he anticipated all of these questions, and notice how softball the questions were from the Europeans, because they're thrilled. They got what they wanted for nothing. Okay? So all the European press were like little beagles out there. And even the obnoxious American press, they've already started up on MS and CNN, but you expect that. The only guy that was way out of order was the New York Times, who said, well, what about the school that got hit? Okay, now, wait a minute. We're talking about a worldwide economic problem. We're talking about a nuclear weapon, and this is the question you bring? Come on. It's ridiculous. But I thought President Trump had anticipated what was going to happen in that presser and handled it pretty well.
0: I tend to agree with your analysis only because we are both in a pretty unique position as it relates to the president. And that is, we've known him for 30 years. And when he speaks, it is very different than when anybody else speaks for him. And when he speaks, people like us that know him pay a lot more attention and give more credence to the words that he is using versus those that may be around him that are trying to explain things to the American people. Because in the end, it doesn't matter what the people around him say. It matters what he thinks and how he will act. And what kind of surprises me a little bit, in light of the president's military actions abroad, beating ISIS and Soleimani and Baghdadi, dropping the mother of all bombs on Afghanistan, Midnight Hammer, Epic Fury, I think people would be quite foolish and naive and rather stupid if they don't take the words that he uttered again today seriously, that I have no problem going back to bombing the living hell out of you if, in fact, you guys try to pull a fast one.
1: Yeah, because they're going to make him look weak and bad, and his legacy's on the line. It's in a legacy brawl right now between Obama and Trump. And people believe what they want to believe. Doesn't matter what facts you have. And the Democratic Party is going, no, this is totally unnecessary because Obama had it locked down, which isn't true. Okay? And then Trump takes swipes at Obama because he was the worst deal he's ever seen. All right. Well,

0: whatever it may be. Okay, but buddy, Donald Trump used that hour, all right, to praise a bunch of people, take shots at Mexico, took shots at them, warned them. Okay, he did a lot of different things in that, and I thought it was very effective. He rose Soleimani from the dead, killing the killers. I wrote a whole book on how Trump stalked them. It's a fascinating part of the book, how they got him and the intel that came in and what the decision-making was. So I know. But do you think Joe Biden has any blank and clue about Soleimani's menace to the Middle East?
1: I don't even think if somebody did ask him in a surprise moment who he was, I'm not sure he'd remember.
0: Well, look, he's so busy following Jill around asking, do you love me the most? He doesn't have time for a lot of other stuff.
1: Well, that's a good point. What do you think? Democrats are furious that, you know, apparently Joe's releasing a book in October. Jill Biden's book, I Thought My Husband Was Having a Stroke. Bill, if I was on stage and you thought I was having a stroke, would you not come to my rescue? I would come to yours.
0: I'd go out to dinner.
1: And you'd make me pay whether I was having a stroke or not.
0: Yeah, let's see if I can get Hannity's credit card before it.
1: Hey, give me Hannity's credit card as quickly as possible. I need it. Oh, man. That's funny.
0: I mean, look, the good news is nobody buys those books, and they don't sell anything.
1: But Democrats are mad. They feel like they're trying to reinvent themselves and be front and center before the midterm. They're already dealing with, you know, Graham Plattner, Tallarico's six-gender non-binary god, and this guy El Sayed, who likes Hassan Piker.
0: Well, even CNN reported last night that the midterm is tightening up already.
1: Big time. I'm seeing other polls that are very encouraging, but I'm urging people to not look at the polls. The only poll that matters is Election Day.
0: Well, okay. But when you got a Nazi running for Senate in Maine and Bernie Sanders says this is great, I mean, that's not doing your party any good.
1: Yeah, it didn't help yesterday when we found out he was encouraging a teenage girl to commit suicide. Good grief. That is, how could any Democrat support that, Bill? Where's your heart, your soul, your conscience? What is wrong with that party?
0: We're doing a big investigation on the Democratic Party, and it always leads back to this. There is not one human being in this country with any sway in this party.
1: Sure. Well, no, there's not a moderate except for John Fetterman, and now they are beholden to the most radical party ever, which I think creates a new paradigm for a midterm. Last word, bud.
0: Yes, and that was one of the reasons that Trump did this memo of understanding, that he knew this would probably make it a lot easier for Republicans to keep their power in Washington. That was a big reason.
1: All things simple man, Bill O'Reilly at BillO'Reilly.com. Sir, I know it's the best time of your week to be on the show. We appreciate you being here.
0: Thanks for having me. Appreciate it.
1: All right. 800-941-SEAN, our number if you want to be a part of the program.
2: 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Now, what else can we come up with to piss off the left? Keep it locked right here for all the latest news and information.
1: You know, I was just reading an article, and it was a list of market downturns for the U.S. economy. Now, it got me thinking. Markets crash, things go up, things go down. It doesn't seem to be a matter of if or when, right? I mean, the Depression, 1929, the Recession, 1937, the flash crash, 1962, oil crisis in the 70s, Black Monday, 1987, dot-com bubble, 2008 crisis. You see where I'm going with this. If you're close to retirement, these downturns can have significant impact on your savings, on your quality of life. Now, I've always taken a percentage of my income

0: 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Their courage has been tested. You know, 1985, President Reagan delivered these remarks about America's commitment to stand with Israel. And here's what he said.
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1: All right, 25 now till the top of the hour. 800-941-SEAN, our number. 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
1: All right. Linda, did you see on fake news CNN? I don't watch fake news CNN. I know you guys watch it occasionally for content for the show. So they have this guy, this poll analysis guy named Harry Enten. And when you pointed this out to me, I'm saying there's no way that could be true. But apparently it is. We have only 27% of Democrats that say they will display the great American flag on July 4th. And 29% of Democrats say they are proud to be an American. Well, where's the other 71%? We live in the greatest country God gave man. Now, I have spoken at length how this midterm election year is unlike any we've seen before. There's never been a precedent where a party has adopted and embraced radicalism in the likes of Bernie Sanders, Pocahontas, this guy El Sayed. I mean, did you see the latest Hassan Piker, who was out there campaigning with El Sayed? Israel doesn't have a right to exist. America deserved 9/11. Then you got Six Gender Tellerico, God is non-binary, welcome Matt at the border, no me campaign, a vegan campaign in Texas. Then you've got the Nazi tattoo guy, you know, who attacks women who have been victims of rape, and says the people of Maine are racist and stupid, that he's looking to vote for him. Now going after on Reddit a young girl, you know, talking about teenage suicide. You know, if you're voting for that, you don't have a heart, conscience, and soul. The party of Mamdani, the squad, AOC, and where are the moderate voices in that party? This creates an entire new paradigm we've never experienced before heading into an important midterm, which is why you see these polls tightening dramatically. But anyway, so, you know, let me play this guy, Harry Enten, fake news CNN. This is what he's saying about Democrats displaying the flag and whether they're proud to be Americans.
3: Look at how we have an increasing polarization on this issue. We'll display the flag on July 4th, the American flag. Back in July of 2001, look at this. You had 68% of Republicans, 65% of Democrats saying that they would, in fact, display the flag on July 4th. You come over to this side of the screen, Republicans basically are where they were 25 years ago, right? 64%. But look at that Democratic percentage, absolutely plummeting. Just 27% of Democrats say they will, in fact, display the flag on July 4th. What about this idea? Are you proud to be an American? Extremely or very proud to be an American? Back in January of 2001, 90% of Republicans, 85% of Democrats. This was after a very contentious 2000 election, keep in mind, right, with George W. Bush coming into the White House. You come over to this side of the screen in 2026, look at this. Again, the Democratic percentage absolutely plummets to just 29% of Democrats say they're extremely or very proud to be an American.
1: You've got to be kidding me. What has gone wrong in that party?
2: You know what? There's so much wrong. You would have to do your TV show, hanging with Hannity during the day to even cover a piece of it. It's so bad across the board. Even what you just said about Plattner and Hassan Piker, this idea that any of these people have 1 ounce of American soul in them is utter nonsense. You live in the greatest country God ever gave man that allows you to talk trash as much as you do. If you don't like it here, get out. Go somewhere else. See how
1: you say that.
2: They
1: people say, well, love it or leave it. If I did not love America, why would I stay here? I'm talking about me. Forget about other people. I don't know why.
2: This is the thing that I don't get. If you want to change it and you don't like it, then go to where it already exists like that. There are so many places.
1: Linda, let me ask you a question. You were with me when Obama was president for 2 terms. You were with us when Joe Biden was president for a term. Did I ever suggest one time that I don't love my country and that I want to leave this country, or I'm going to give up the fight, you know, for the things that I believe in? Sometimes you lose elections you really want to win. I don't want to lose this midterm, I'll tell you that. And you just fight through it and you become the loyal opposition. You tell the American people the truth. And hopefully we right the ship the next time. That's how it works.
2: Here's the thing. The ship was never the right side up in the first place. That's the problem. As a Democrat, most of these people have lived under the ideology that they're owed everything, they should give nothing, and the only time anybody should give anything is if they're telling other people the money that they should be giving away, and those are the only people working anyway.
1: Good point. All right, let's get to our phones. Let's go to Detroit. Let's say hi to Jim. Jim, you're on the Sean Hannity Show. Glad you called.
4: Hello, Sean. Listen to you daily. Thank you. The thing I am concerned about is that when this 60 days comes due, or right before it comes due, that the Iranians, like they always do, are going to welch on their promises, and then we're going to have a restart of the war right before the midterms. And I think that's going to cost the Republicans dearly. So I'm...
1: Listen, the president made very clear, we have made clear, I don't trust the Iranians. It doesn't matter what they do from this point on. The president will make the decision whether or not they're acting in good faith, whether or not they really want a deal or they don't. And he was very explicit in saying he has no problem going back to military action. So that, to me, is all you need to kind of know.
4: Well, I just think that if that happens, that the chances of the Republicans doing well in the midterms are not good, because the country is at a point where they want the gas prices to come down. They want the economy changed.
1: Well, look at the price of crude today. It's been down to $75.
4: I understand, but if the war comes back, I don't think it's going to stay there. Okay, nobody has a crystal ball, but on the other hand, the Iranians' history is such that they do not keep their promises.
1: Listen, it doesn't even matter in this sense. Let's assume that they don't. And I think the odds are probably high that, I mean, they have internal struggles going on. You got the hardline IRGC faction. And then you have the more political faction that understands that their lives are in jeopardy and they're probably next on the hit list. So they've got their own internal issues to work out. And let's see what happens. Let the process unfold. returning to where we were is as simple as launching a missile. It's that simple. That's why I am, and the president's showing a willingness today to go right back there, tells me all I need to know about what this means.
4: I feel that if we go back and it's close to the midterms, we're going to suffer.
1: Possible, but you know what? There's always the chance that there's going to be conflict around the world that can, where you have bad actors, bad faith actors that want to impact our elections. We already know that. I mean, that's almost like status quo, right?
4: Right.
1: So, you know, what we have to do as conservatives is we've got to commit our hearts, minds, and souls that whatever outside circumstances may or may not occur, that we understand the danger in a radicalized Democratic Party ever getting more control than we ever want. That's why that should be irrelevant for everybody in this audience that wants this great agenda, which has been great, to continue and not return to, you know, what we had the 4 years under Biden, Harris, Mayorkas. And now actually more radicalized vis-a-vis Graham Platner, Al Sayed, six-gender Tellerico, God is non-binary Tellerico, and Mamdani and the squad and Bernie and Pocahontas, because no other Democrat but Fetterman will dare criticize them. So we're going to have the biggest choice midterm election, one that I've never seen in history before, and let's just commit to do our part and understand there's certain things that are always going to be out of our control in life, right?
4: Right. I just, my hunch is that we should get it over.
1: Well, let me ask this question. Let me go to a bottom line question. You're making me think here. Was it the right decision for the president, based on what Steve Witkoff described, and them being 12 days away from being able to enrich uranium to weapons grade? And I had Dan Bongino talking about it on TV last night. Was it the right call for the president? Did he have any option other than to take action to prevent them from getting that weapon?
4: Unquestionably.
1: Okay. We have a very strong argument on our side, don't we?
4: Yeah, I agree. But again, that the margins in the election are so slim, I don't want to lose the Republican control. And then,
1: Do you think any moderate in Maine is going to vote for Graham Platner?
4: No.
1: You think any moderate in Michigan is going to vote for El Sayed?
4: God, I hope not.
1: Will six gender, God is non-binary Tellerico win Texas?
4: Hopefully not. Yep.
1: Okay. Let not your heart be troubled. Work hard for the election. And my ask from this great audience of ours is just committing your heart, mind, and soul. You will do your part. You will vote. You will participate. Okay?
4: Thank you.
1: Appreciate it. God bless you. Let's say hi. Let's see. Tom is next. I don't know where Tom's calling from. Tom, you're on the Sean Hannity Show. Hi.
5: Hi, Sean. Thanks for taking my call. I was calling today to ask you a question. I was looking ahead and thinking, is Donald Trump going to be able to take care of his agenda in only 3.5 more years? And what would you think of the possibility of him and Secretary Rubio switching positions for the upcoming election, presidential election?
1: You know, I'm tempted to give a lot of thoughts about 28, but I'm going to hold back until after 26. Yeah. I do have a lot of thoughts on 26 and a lot of thoughts on 28. However, I don't want people to take their eye off this important midterm. And do I think Donald Trump is going to run in any capacity again? No. Do I think his influence will wane? Not even a little bit. And I think he will always be active and involved, you know, as long as this man is breathing on this earth. I can tell you that. It's in his heart, conscience, and soul.
5: Awesome. Glad. Thanks again for taking my call, and I've been listening to you for a long time, all the way back to Hannity and Cohen. It's the first time I got to talk to you. It's a real pleasure.
1: Okay, I appreciate it, Tom. Thank you, my friend. God bless you. Quick break, right back to our phones, 800-941-SEAN, our number if you want to be a part of the program as we continue.
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19: 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Are you?

0: right, back to our busy phones. Toll free, it's 800-941-SEAN if you want to join us. Let's say hi to Rodney. Rodney, you're next on the Sean Hannity Show.
1: I was watching The View yesterday. I don't normally watch it. I've watched since J.D. Vance was on. Hoopy had made a statement about the Trump administration and about them not giving credit to blacks about the accomplishments that they've made and trying to remove their importance from public view or whatever. Then J.D. went to go answer a question, finally, and he used the term minorities, and she got all upset, said, no, don't have me saying that. I didn't say that. What gets me is she put so much spin on things that other people have said, and he was trying to be nice about how he presented what she was saying. And yet she was very defensive because she didn't want a different term used to describe what she was talking about.
0: You know, first of all, I give him credit for even trying to go on that show. I did years ago. I haven't seen the ratings yet. And often I bet you they got a big pop having a conservative on that show. However, it's an unwatchable show to me. I mean, it's just a lot of screaming and yelling and hysteria and Trump derangement syndrome. I mean, there's nothing interesting about the show to me anymore. Anyway, I appreciate you being with us. 800-941-SEAN. 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